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0: Secular. We are going to take some calls and comments in just a few minutes here, but we did want to also give an update. You know, yesterday we talked about that person running for, is it Congress? Person running for Congress,
4: running
0: right?
4: For Congress,
0: Texas?
4: Right.
0: Running for Congress in Texas, and she said, you know what? I'm sick of the ICE detainment centers, so what I'm going to do if I win, and by the way, this is the leading candidate for the Democrats, I'm going to turn those in to prisons for Zionists. And it was an Instagram post. This almost felt like an official campaign statement.
4: Right.
0: And it was. I mean, it was on her Instagram. We're going to be turning it into a prison for American Zionists and former ICE officers. And then pretty much declares that, I don't even want to say it on the air because I know there's problems here. But essentially, most Zionists are child abusers is what it essentially says in this text. This is your leading candidate for the Democrats in Texas right now for Congress. This is real. This is what we're actually dealing with in reality. At the same time, you have someone like a Thomas Massie who loses in an epic way and goes out, and who does he blame for his rural Kentucky county loss? He blames the Jewish community, blames Israel. And of course, everyone laps it up and loves it, you know, that's on that side. But you know who's not? There's actually some Democrats that we have to give some credit to, Jordan. These are people that we have known for decades now who have been our friends in real life. And of course, the few Democrats sometimes you can work with in Washington.
5: I like how you said it, friends in real life versus friends just in politics. But yes, Jared Moskowitz is a congressman. He's been on our broadcast before. He was actually for DeSantis, the governor. He was the emergency management director when COVID hit. And originally, you know, he was going to be there mostly dealing with things like hurricanes, and ended up dealing with COVID. And Florida had one of the better programs on that. Remember, they did a lot of things with Publix got things out very quickly. So he's always willing to do the right thing with whatever the party of a person may be. And in this case, Jared has a very personal connection when you start talking about concentration camps, because his grandmother's parents were killed in Auschwitz. His grandmother only made it out alive of Germany, which is the only reason he's here in Washington, D.C. as a congressman, because of a mission that was done by the U.K. that got about 10,000 Jewish kids out of Germany that kept them from the concentration camps. And I think, you know, one of the comments he said, I know he said some things about what they'll do politically, but one of the things he said in the media that I thought was really clear is that his kids, his Jewish kids in the United States, are never going to a concentration camp. And, you know, the fact that he has to say that,
0: wild,
5: and it's an actual statement that resonates, because we're dealing with someone who really did say this and is getting some support for this. But they've also, Logan, we can play the bite from Jared It's him with along with another Democrat congressman who is Jewish as well and speaks out on these issues. There's not many left, unfortunately, because they are willing, if this person is to be elected, to try and have them expelled.
4: And Jordan, this is one thing as well that I want to bring up, because I love what Josh Gottheimer from New Jersey, as well as Jared, have said, where they said that they every single day, if she is elected, they will force a vote to have her expelled from Congress because she does not belong in Congress, does not belong in their party. But here's the other problem, is that Hakeem Jeffries, the leader of the Democrats, is trying to say that she is a Republican plant, that she's being supported by Republicans to try and bring this. They won't acknowledge what is in their own party.
5: No, and we know what's in their own party, and Jared's talked about it before. He's talked about it publicly. He's played the voicemails he gets. He talks about it. This, again, he happens to represent an area that has a large Jewish population, so he doesn't get it as much from necessarily his constituents as he does from those who are just anti-Semites that are watching, you know, cable news or television, follow politics, because he happens to be Jewish and support Israel. See, it doesn't matter if you're a Democrat or Republican on this issue. A lot of people think it's somehow, you know, it's the anti-Israel thing is a left or right issue. It's now become a really just dangerous issue amongst a lot of people across the political spectrum. And this person is not a plant. This is a Republican-leaning district, but not one that's 100% always going to go Republican. You know, it could be close. This is who Democrats nominated. Remember that. Democrats are choosing these candidates to run. I mean, the Republicans didn't choose this candidate. It's Democrats who are choosing them.
4: That's right.
5: And
4: she got the most number of votes for that. And there is a runoff in 5 days. There's still a chance that she can be not getting
5: the right
4: that.
5: Thing.
4: But I also want to...
5: Has she denounced it at all, by the way, guys? Like any kind of pullback?
4: Saying it's not all Jews, just Zionists wants to put in camps, which is also includes a lot of Christians. You know, then it becomes political views as well.
5: She gets to pick who goes to the concentration camp. It's disgusting. The party should kick her out. She should resign. She should pull herself off the ballot. I mean, so many things are wrong with that. I just hope that the voters there in that runoff do the right thing.
4: Well, and Jordan, I think one thing to bring up is because you've had this conversation with Congressman Moskowitz. You've seen him on even Bill Maher's show talking about it, how it's gotten so entrenched in their party. But the Republicans better watch out. I think there is some positive moves of what we saw from like the primary in Kentucky, where Thomas Massey, and then he showed his true colors, that he immediately blamed Israel and the Jews.
0: I think maybe it's the realization that we're dealing with a lot of bots here.
4: Right.
0: You know, we're dealing with a lot of campaigns that are coming from, you know, foreign entities, places that do not want to see the America and Israel connection continue. And the proof ends up being at the ballot box.
5: Yes. And what Jared has said repeatedly to us as Republicans, he said, you know, is that right now, you know, it's within, but it hasn't taken grasp. It hasn't taken hold. It hasn't become the norm. And you still have a chance to cut the cancer out. It hasn't metastasized. It's metastasized in their party. That's a lot harder fight. But we still have a chance to, when Massey kind of crossed over the edge from being a libertarian to being a Jew hater, he loses. And he goes out and he proclaims his Jew hatred and blames Jews. Like you said, Logan, in a rural Kentucky district, he was beaten by a former Navy SEAL. Okay. A guy who, really stood up to protect America, and he said, oh, you know, he's not even here, he's in Israel. I am so glad those people are gone. They don't represent America, and they certainly don't represent the Republican Party, but it gets broader than that, Logan. This is a fight now we know we have to have, and it's a really nasty battle on both sides of the aisle, and we've got to rout it out. And we have to rout it out by, like what you said, you rout them out by not giving them bigger voices, like not getting them elected. And making sure they don't get those offices.
0: Yeah, it actually could be a good week to do it. Let's look quickly before we go to break here. Let's actually hear. This is Representative Moskowitz on Fox News just this morning.
6: This is literally wanting to do what the Nazis did in Germany. Let's start rounding up Jews and put them in camps. And so, listen, she doesn't belong in the Democratic Party.
0: and went on and on. And again, of course, they made that a little bit more formal today, saying it is time that if this happens, they're going to take care of it. They're going to at least try to push the Democrats to do the right thing here. And you never know. Of course, look, but we got a second half hour coming up. If you want to comment about this, you want to comment about that Jack Smith file stealing, the Bundt cake recipes, give me a call at 1-800-684-3110. 1-800-684-3110 to have yourself on the air today. 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
8: Keeping you informed and engaged, now more than ever. This is Seculo. And now your host, Logan Seculo.
0: Second half hour of Seculo, here we are. That break's always too short, Will. I feel like I can barely even catch my breath.
4: It's specifically 1 minute.
0: It's 1 minute. I say less than a minute, because by the time that I say that, it's like 59 seconds, and I need just a sip of water. But here we are, folks, second half hour of the show. Coming up in the next segment, we're going to have Jeff Balaban, head of ACLJ Jerusalem, and I'm going to take your calls and comments throughout the next half hour. So if you want to call in, you can at 1-800-684-3110. Let's quickly re-hit, Will, the main topic that we were discussing. Then I want to do take a call if I have time. Jack Smith file stolen, relabeled Bundt cakes. Who did this?
4: That's right. This was from a former managing assistant U.S. attorney for the Fort Pierce branch of the U.S. Attorney's Office, Southern District of Florida, Carmen Leineberger. She stole this. This was a sealed document. This was not supposed to go public. This was sealed by a judge. So this was done in defiance of Judge Eileen Cannon. This was the case related to the classified documents. Remember, they tried to make a whole scene of it. They laid them out in Mar-a-Lago and took the pictures and then pushed with the special counsel to try and bring this as an indictment against the president, really to try and get President Trump not elected again. When he was reelected, the judge said, you can no longer pursue this prosecution against a sitting president. So she threw the case out and put a seal on this report because Jack Smith still wanted to get it out there, wanted to get as much negative press for the president as he could. So the judge put a seal on it. This individual within the Department of Justice thought it was okay to take that sealed document, which was not for public consumption, and take it off of a government server, email it to her private email server, and conceal that she was doing this, which shows intent. It shows she knew this was wrong. By renaming it Bundt cake recipe and chocolate cake recipe, both .pdf. You know, it wasn't a Word doc, so it wasn't editable. It was
0: edible.
4: It was not even edible, Logan.
0: It was neither edible nor
4: edible.
0: Ah,
4: you got my joke. I'm glad you got it. Wasn't editable. That's a hard word to say. Anyhow, that's where we're at. She's been charged. She faces up to 20 years in prison. And this all comes on the heels of we saw James Comey still giving this call to action.
0: Did they say why she wanted to do this?
4: So in the indictment, it does not. It does not say the why she wanted to, but they also don't have to prove that.
0: No, I'm just curious more than anything of why you felt like this was worth risking your life in prison. Because you're already in your 60s. You're talking about the rest of your life potentially in prison over stealing a document that is really going to have what kind of impact on your life. Phone lines are open for you. We'll talk about that at 1-800-684-3110. 10. We do have a lot of calls coming in. Let's quickly go to Neil in Texas online too. Neil, go ahead. This is about the other issue, but go ahead.
9: Yes, sir. So you asked, do I think that social media is correct when they say there are a lot of people that are anti-Semitic like this guy, Matthew? I wish that it wasn't true. I think in my generation, absolutely not. But when I was a little kid, when I saw Nikita Khrushchev bang his shoe on the podium at the UN and say that he was going to conquer us from within. And since then, the anti-God, anti-American people have got a hold of the media, the National Education Association, and a lot of other organizations. And so these kids, Joseph Goebbels, Hitler's propaganda minister, said that, paraphrasing, he said, if you want to fool the people, make up the biggest lie you can think of and just repeat it over and over again. And the younger generation, 50s and down, and even older than that perhaps, have been lied to all their lives, and they believe this stuff. You probably know that I think it was 85% of women in New York City between the ages of 18 and 25 voted for Mom Donnie.
4: Neil, you know what's the most ridiculous part of all of it, too, is when it's the Thomas Masseys that are the libertarians that all of a sudden come up and start to blame all of their problems on Israel and all of America's problems on Israel and Jews. The Libertarian Party is all about individual rights and personal autonomy. It's about individual responsibility. But all of a sudden, the faux libertarians, as soon as they find a scapegoat, someone they can blame, they blame Jews and Israelis for all their problems instead of saying, you know what? I did this on my own. I lost all by myself.
0: Yep. Phone lines are open for you. Thanks, Neil, for calling in. We have a few lines still open. We lost a couple callers here, so you should be a part of the show. 1-800-684-3110. We'll be right back.
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0: A bit of a connection issue here, so we're going to get to that in just a moment. We do have some phone lines open at 1-800-684-3110. To restate, though, what we are talking about here and why we thought it was important to have someone on like Jeff is, you remember yesterday, we discussed that leading Congress candidate in Texas, Austin area, San Antonio area, saying, you know what, I'm so sick of what's going on with Zionists and with Jewish people, essentially. And she, of course, says that, you know, it's another one of those blood issues where the real Semites are not the people we're talking about here. We're talking about other people. But in this sort of rambled on Instagram post, essentially said, I'm going to take the ICE detainment centers and turn them in to Zionist prisons. Of course, inferring, essentially, I don't know what happened a little less than 100 years ago in Germany, Poland, all those areas. You may remember that. You may remember that from your history books. But now we're seeing it creep into American politics. And again, this is the person who is the leading candidate in this district for the Democrats in a district that could go blue. It's not like a guaranteed red district. And you do have some people, some Democrats with some sense, who maybe even, there are a lot of them been long-term supporters of Israel, but also maybe they saw what happened with Thomas Massie. They can look at sort of the writing on the wall, realizing maybe this online scenario that's being played out in front of us, where it feels like everyone in the world has become against the Jewish people. Maybe that is not reality. And the votes are seemingly in Texas didn't, or the votes in Kentucky didn't lie. We will see what happens in Texas, but you at least have some Democrats saying, we're not going to allow this in our party. Jeff, another disturbing day in American politics when this actually becomes a reality of what we're living in and what we're talking about from real legitimate candidates, not from some sort of fringe element that has no chance of winning.
1: Yeah, 100%. And I was following the conversation before I got on air, and I agree with everything that's been said here. It's, you know, I refer back to the late chief rabbi of England, Jonathan Sacks, was a beautifully articulate speaker, and he gave a presentation at the House of Lords when this started becoming an issue in England, which happened a little before it came here. And he said that anti-Semitism is a cultural virus that destroys entire cultures. And you know, it becomes dangerous when three things happen. To the culture, not to the Jews, but to the country itself. When it moves from when the idea moves from the fringes to a mainstream political party, well, now it's moved from the fringes to both mainstream political parties. When the party feels that there's no suffering or pain because of embracing the anti-Semitism, and when those who oppose it are vilified. So it's already moved into both. Those who oppose it are being vilified. What has to happen now is there has to be pain. The political parties have to make to understand that mainstreaming this kind of it's truly insanity, dangerous violence, insanity, is bad for the whole country, and the American people will not stand for it. Otherwise, it will destroy America.
2: Jeff, you know, it brings to mind the famous quote, post-Holocaust quote of the "Then they came for me, and there was no one to speak for me." Because when you even hear the language of what this candidate is saying, it expands, you know, who she is wanting to go after. It's not just Jews that she refers to as Zionist and plays those 1,000-year-old games that, you know, those Jews in Israel aren't real Jews. They're not real Semites. So, we know these are lies, but they keep rearing their ugly head everywhere we turn. But then she lumps that in with the Zionist, and that these faux Jews as well as Christian Zionists are who she's really talking about here. It's a dangerous game. And once again, you think back to the words that post-Holocaust, when you didn't stand up, you thought it's not my problem. It ends up coming for you. And we have the good news this week that someone like Thomas Massie, who was unable to succeed within his own party when he was primaried, and he showed his true colors, immediately said what he was thinking in his concession speech and blamed Israel. We know that that was defeated on the Republican side. There's a chance for Democrats to still do this, but I feel like the Overton window of what is possible in American politics is getting dangerously close to, we already have the Rashida Tlaibs and the Ilhan Omars that say these in cloaked language. But now you're getting dangerously close to having a member of Congress who will say this in uncloaked language, and that's scary for the United States.
1: It's absolutely right. It is just a progression. It started really, it started with, honestly, the progression was, let's say we like Israel. This is on the Democrat side, but we don't like Netanyahu. Then it was, well, we're okay with Israel. We don't like the Likud party, his party. Then we like Israel. We don't like their policies in general because those are consensus policies. Then once October 7th happened, everything got supercharged and all of a sudden it became open season just on Jews around the globe. And all of a sudden, all of the euphemisms and the political talk just fell by the wayside. And now it's the genuinely insane, angry, we want to blame the Jews, we want to scapegoat the Jews, we want to kill them, is coming out around the world in our own nation. It's being mainstreamed. And listen, I hope that among the reasons Thomas Massie lost was that he became so unhinged because of his anti-Semitism. I don't know if that's the case. I mean, the vice president spoke about his hostility to the Republican Party and to the president. Maybe that was the reason more than his anti-Semitism. I hope, though, it's that voters are decent and normal and see this problem arising. But we don't know. And, you know, certainly, coming up on a midterm election, yeah, it is so important that people vote our consciences for decency and morality in this country.
3: Yeah, Wheely said it certainly wasn't the thriving rural Kentucky Jewish voter base that voted in that somehow turned this all around, that, you know, was being funded. But Jeff, you know, this is, brings up an interesting topic. I was listening to an interview with a mutual friend who, I'm not going to name names, but is a Jewish American. It was actually two guys who were talking. One of the discussion points was the word Zionist and how Zionist, the term, has become a dirty word. And what we can do about that, or what we should do about that. And they kind of suggested even this, again, I'm not taking this side, saying, you know, the swastika before that was a Hindu, logo of peace. And now he's like, if I see someone wearing that, I'm going to punch him in the face, essentially what they said. And then followed up with, maybe we need a new term. And they were like sad about it. It was like, this is the point where we're at, where these words, that have historically meant something very positive for the Jewish people, we all grew up with it, now have become words that mean something they were never intended to be. And I think that's just an interesting thing we have to come to realize as Americans, as people that do support Israel, and what that looks like, because they have taken that word and dismantled it for a lot of people. Like you said, they're using it as a slur.
1: Yeah, look, it's interesting that you raise that. You and I haven't discussed this, but I'm in the middle of a major memo, which may become a law review piece, for a conference that I'm attending in Israel in June, God willing, relating to these issues. But this argument is about Zionism as a concept, as a term. Obviously, it just means Jew right now for people. And they just, when they say they're anti-Zionist, they just mean we hate Jews. And they don't care about Israel's policy. They just hate Jews. It's just the old thing. This has happened before. Globalists. These are words that have meanings that could get turned around. My view is actually we need a different name for anti-Zionism. Because anti-Zionism isn't about Zionism at all. It has nothing to do with Zionism. It's proxy anti-Semitism. It's proxy Jew hatred. It's just another excuse. And so I think we should have a different word for that. But yes, it's always using an excuse. People, you frequently will talk about bankers or globalists, you know, over the years. That's always, there's always been another word when they mean the Jews.
3: That's a good point. The anti-Zionism statement is actually interesting, because I saw some people that I follow attending an anti-Zionism conference. And it was actually very confusing. I was like, wait, what am I actually, like, when I read that title, I was like, but wait, it's Shapiro and it's Eve Barlow and these people who I follow and respect. I'm like, wait, where that anti-Zionism conference? But it's a conference all on anti-Zionism. It was so confusing.
4: Yeah, they could have made that right a little bit better.
3: Yeah, exactly.
4: But Jeff, we only have about a minute left here, but I did want to get very quickly, because this week you spoke at a task force to combat anti-Semitism, and that shows just the work even here and in Israel, the work that you're doing for the ACLJ to fight back against this.
1: Right. I came into Washington for this conference. It's a national task force to combat anti-Semitism. It is a national group. We had people from the administration came and spoke very, very well. It is not a Jewish group. I mean, there are Jews involved, but one thing I will say, some people were saying it's only the fringes, it's not the mainstream. I hope they're right. But we have to be vigilant because I feel like they may be wrong. But yes, that's the work we do. And whether it's in America or, and we're going to be soon in Europe on the same issue, it's really globally. It's post October 7th. It's the rise of the normalization of insanity, of wanting to literally eliminate all Jews everywhere. That's what we're seeing. And America cannot fall prey to that.
3: Thank you, Jeff, for joining us. We appreciate it. We know it's always good to hear your insight. Again, Jeff Balaban, head of ACLJ Jerusalem. You can see some of the great content also on ACLJ.org. And while you're there, you can also sign our latest petition. I want you to do that. Read it. See if you agree with it. I think you probably will. Be a part of it at ACLJ.org/sign. Scan that QR code right now. Be a part of the ACLJ. Great way to do it. Even if you can't financially support right now, that's a great free way. And again, the ACLJ content all exists without a paywall because people like you support. Phone lines are open, though. I'm going to take them in the next segment. 1-800-684-3110.
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10: 30 a.m. The answer.
3: All right. Last segment of the day. I want to take some calls. We do have a few lines open. If you still want to get on hold, 1-800-684-3110. We do have a breaking news item that I think we need to address really quick. I'm sure we'll discuss this on a later show, a little bit more details. But there's currently a press conference going on right now in Minneapolis about that fraud. Really schemes that have been happening. We know about it. Massive fraud coming out of Minnesota. And we actually have more details, Will, right now. I mean, this is breaking as we are live.
4: That's right. There is an assistant attorney general for fraud enforcement, Colin McDonald, giving a press conference right now. Right behind him is RFK Jr., the health and human services secretary, as well as you see Dr. Oz, who's the Medicaid and Medicare administrator. Here's what we're seeing. 15 individuals have been indicted for over $90 million in alleged healthcare fraud scheme in Minnesota. This is a sweeping FBI investigation with the DOJ. It is two of the largest Medicaid fraud cases ever charged in that district. It has seven additional Medicaid programs that were used in this fraud. This is all from a tweet from the director of the FBI. Minnesota public health care resources were defrauded to the tune of tens of millions of dollars, targeting programs such as housing stabilization services, child care, Medicaid programs, individualized home supports, as well as a scheme worth over $40 million that targeted early intensive developmental and behavioral intervention. That's a program meant to help children that have autism. And they were using that to siphon $40 million from taxpayers. You start to see this, and we've seen it in California, see more and more out of Minnesota. That's where even today, the defendant that was in the Feeding Our Future that was charged with $250 million of fraud was just sentenced to 41 and a half years in prison. The amount of fraud in our healthcare system, people on the left that pushed so hard for Obamacare and that said that was such a great program, when the reality of what Obamacare did to get more people insured was expand Medicaid. That was the largest amount of people that got coverage under it. What do we see now? Where is all the fraud? It's in Medicaid. It was that expansion without the proper guardrails on it that has led to them stealing taxpayer dollars to billions of dollars. And here's the other problem with it. Everyone else is suffering. It's not just taking your taxpayer dollars. It's this entire program that has created a way that's driving up every single person's healthcare costs. When people say healthcare is unaffordable in this country, it's not just because of the way the insurance system works and we need tort reform, things of that nature, which we've been saying for a long time. It has exploded exponentially because of the ways that fraud is so easily done. And therefore, all these insurance companies have to raise their rates. The prices of things have to go up. It's not just taking your hard-earned taxpayer dollars. It's hitting you twice because every single person's healthcare costs are skyrocketing. And it all goes back to one thing, and that is the disaster that was Obamacare.
3: Yeah, absolutely. I do want to take some phone calls if we can. Let's go to William, who's calling in California. William, go ahead.
10: Yeah, thank you for taking my call. Yeah, in regards to the lady who disguised that all the things she took and all the documents as cake recipes and such. And I know you're being polite when you say, well, she probably didn't know what was going on or what she was doing. Yes, she did. I'm 83 years old. I've been around a long time. The people I've met in my lifetime, it's unbelievable. She knew exactly what she was doing. She wouldn't have tried to disguise them in the first place.
3: Well, I want to clarify. I don't think we ever said that.
4: 100% agree with you. Actually, we said exactly what you're saying. And Jordan even said she's an attorney. She was a managing assistant U.S. attorney in the Southern District of Florida. She knew exactly what she was doing. It makes it that much worse because as a high up attorney in the DOJ and even the content of what it was, she knew the consequences of it, as well as it shows that intent that she renamed the files. If she didn't know what she was doing, I just forwarded it to my personal email address. No big deal. No, she knew exactly what she was doing. She renamed the files in order to conceal the contents thereof. So I agree with you 100%, William.
3: Yeah, William, thank you for calling.
4: She knew.
3: And thanks for watching on YouTube. Again, let's go to Leslie, who's calling in Virginia. Leslie is an ACLJ champion. Leslie, you're on the air.
11: Hello. Yes, ACL champion and Zionist. So I'm going to kind of avoid going to Texas. But what I wanted to tie in what you're saying today with what you said, I think it was Monday or Tuesday. If you believe the premise that our rights come from man and man's law, then you can justify what she's saying in Texas. You can justify the segregation laws, the Jim Crow laws of the 1960s. But if you believe that your rights come from the Creator, then you have to believe that all men are created equal and have certain rights, and nobody can take those away. No man can take
4: Leslie,
11: those away.
4: I think that's an exactly great analysis of what we talked about earlier when Katie Turr said, was trying to call out the Speaker of the House and saying, is he putting God above the Declaration of Independence? And the entire premise of if we stray from how the founders set this up, then you are correct. If laws come from government, if rights come from government, then that is at the political whim of the fickle government. But in reality, because they come from God, and if we hold fast to that, then our country can course correct when it has not lived up to those principles. As you mentioned, segregation, the history that we have in this country where we didn't live up to what our principles are, you can course correct as long as you're going back to that same principle that all men are created equal and that they are endowed by their creator with certain unalienable rights, being life, liberty, and the pursuit of happiness. So yes, we need to course correct back to the foundation.
3: We could try to take Eric in Pennsylvania. Eric, go ahead. Watch it on Salem News Channel. We got about a minute left, Eric.
12: Yeah, my comment is that the left is so anti-Semitic, they hurt themselves. Kamala Harris should have picked Shapiro for vice president.
3: Yeah.
12: I'm not saying they would have won unless you got laryngitis, but they'd have been much closer. You know, and it just makes no sense. Shapiro's running for governor. They might not go out and vote for him because he's Jewish. It's crazy.
3: Look, Eric, I'm not sure about the one comment there, but the rest of it, I think you're right. And we know it was pretty much stated in her book and some of the books saying that Spivily Shapiro was not picked with a concern because he was Jewish. And look, again, like I said, social media would tell you that that was the right move. But you know what didn't? The votes in Kentucky. You know what's looking like it's not going to be? The Democrats who are going to stand up against what's going on in Texas because they know it could mean a political end for them. And they also maybe have some, you know, moral backbone, hopefully. We're going to discuss that and so much more coming up in future shows. Be back tomorrow. 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I'm going to ask you to do something. If you care about that Jack Smith situation, we got a petition right now for you. I want you to be a part of it. 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
16: News this hour from Town Hall. I'm Keith Peters in Washington. House Judiciary Committee Republicans reject subpoenas for architects of a new anti-weaponization fund at the Department of Justice. Correspondent Bernie Bennett reports.
17: House Republicans rejected a bid from Judiciary Committee Democrats to subpoena several Trump administration officials involved in the establishment of a new $1.8 billion anti-weaponization fund that's been cast in a negative light. Ultimately, 18 House Republicans voted Wednesday to dismiss the motion to compel testimony from those involved in the creation or execution of the account. It was announced Monday as part of a settlement deal with President Trump, where he agreed to drop his $10 billion lawsuit against the government over the leak of his tax returns, in part in exchange for the creation of the account. Bernie Bennett, Washington.
16: Senate Republicans are debating whether to try and block the $1.8 billion settlement fund to compensate Trump allies, but they've adjourned for the Memorial Day recess. Secretary of State Marco Rubio says he will not discuss if or how the U.S. would seek to enforce Raul Castro's indictment.
18: Why would I say to the media what our plans are about that? I know you have to ask, but why would I answer that? The bottom line, there's a lot. At that point, he becomes a fugitive of American justice, and, well, you know, if there's an announcement, I'm probably, we'll tell you afterwards, not before.
16: Castro was indicted yesterday by the Justice Department on criminal charges involving the shoot-down of a plane of Cuban exiles in 1996 over the Caribbean island. SpaceX's newest and biggest Starship will have to wait at least another day before launching on a test flight from Texas. A series of last-minute problems forced the delay. SpaceX says it may try again Friday. On Wall Street, the Dow by 276 points today. More on these stories at townhall.com.
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16: One of football's most talented quarterbacks is set to call it a career after the upcoming season.
21: Aaron Rodgers is running it back one last time before calling it a career. The Pittsburgh Steelers quarterback says the 2026 season will be his last in the NFL. Rodgers will retire as one of the most accomplished quarterbacks in the history of the game. The four-time MVP and one-time Super Bowl MVP is in the top five in both yards passing and passing touchdowns. It's heady territory for a player who spent the first 4 years of his career as a backup in Green Bay before blossoming into one of the greatest passers of all time. I'm Geffen Coolball.
16: Two-time NASCAR Cup Series champion Kyle Busch has died at the age of 41 after being hospitalized. No cause of death has been disclosed by either the family or NASCAR. News and analysis at townhall.com. From Washington, I'm Keith Peters. A member of the Murdoch family is buying part of Vox Media.
22: 53-year-old James Murdoch has struck a deal with Vox Media, that's V-O-X, to acquire the Vox editorial brand, their podcast network, and New York Magazine. The move suggests that the younger son of Rupert Murdoch is building his own media empire. James is known to have less conservative views than his father. His media company, Lupa Systems, will be taking over verticals like The Cut, Vulture, and Grub Street. Vox CEO Jim Bankoff will lead the new company. The deal does not include Eater, Pop Sugar, SB Nation, The Dodo, or The Verge. Financial details were not immediately disclosed. The New York Times cited sources saying it was more than $300 million. I'm Jennifer King.
16: The owner of the music of A Charlie Brown Christmas and other Peanuts television specials filed four lawsuits Wednesday over what they say is the illegal use of jazzy piano tunes of Vince Guaraldi. The defendants include the U.S. Department of the Interior. More at Town Hall.
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24: Morning, glory, and evening, grace, America. I'm Hugh Hewitt in the Relief Factor studio. Thank you for watching today. If you're watching on the Salem News Channel, which is available now on 1177 on the Samsung Network, on Prime Video, on Pluto TV, or on the Salem Radio Network, or any of our great radio affiliates, welcome. Big news story today is not the fact that the Senate left town because they had a big disagreement with Todd Blanche. That's inside the Beltway stuff. They'll get the reconciliation passed eventually. Cooler heads will prevail. They'll figure it out. They're just not going to do it this weekend. They're going on for Memorial Day. And they got to do parades, and they got to do meetings with vets, and they got to meet families at cemeteries and do the Memorial Day rituals that honor those who paid the ultimate price. President gave a press conference. I played that for you in the first hour. He had one more thing that goes along with a bit of news that you may not know. Last night, the USS Nimitz and its carrier group cruised into the Caribbean, getting close to Cuba. Here's what President Trump said in the Oval Office about Cuba today, cut number 6.
0: Cuba, look, it's a failed country. Everybody knows it. They don't have electricity. They don't have money. They don't have really anything. They don't have food. And we're going to help them along, and we're going to help them because the people, because number one, I want to help them. I don't want to, on a humanitarian basis, but we have the Cuban American population, much of it living in Miami and Florida. That's a great group of people, amazing group of people, industrious, just, they're great Americans. They've wanted this to happen. They want to go back to their country. They want to help their country. I hope they're going to stay here, but they want to go back. They want to invest in their country and, you know, see if they can bring it back. Other presidents have looked at this for 50, 60 years doing something, and it looks like I'll be the one that does it, so we'd be happy to do it. We want to open it up to Cuban Americans where they can go back and help.
24: And I'm sure he will get it done. Now, you know what the Nimitz can do besides invade? We send carriers to wherever natural disasters occur, where typhoons strike, like in the Philippines, because carriers can run big cords and generate electricity and power. Cuba has power about 4 hours a day, and it's getting low on that, too. They have private generators for the secret police and the Castro family. But when they yield the regime and they extradite themselves to whatever countries will take them, maybe it'll be Brazil, maybe it'll be Chile, who knows where they go. They go somewhere. They get off the island, they take their loot, and they leave. We run those power lines onto the island, and it's a nuclear carrier, meaning it's a nuclear reactor. It can make a lot of power for Cuba, so it's standing by. Secretary Rubio was on the tarmac and got asked about Raul Castro, who was indicted yesterday, cut number 8.
1: How do you intend to get Raul Castro to the United States?
2: Well, that was a grand jury in South Florida returned an indictment on Raul Castro. Nothing to do with us. The grand jury, the evidence is clear. He admits to it. Raul Castro openly admits and brags about he shot down civilian, gave the order to shoot down civilian airplanes.
1: And how would you get him here?
2: Well, I'm not going to talk about how we're going to get him here. If we were trying to get him here, why would I say to the media what our plans are about that? I know you have to ask, but why would I answer that? The bottom line, there's a lot. He's at that point, he becomes a fugitive of American justice. And, well, you know, if there's an announcement, I'm popular, we'll tell you afterwards.
24: We'll tell you afterwards. Rubio got asked about Iran as well, gave a great answer, cut number 7.
5: Do you have conversations with Raul Castro's grandson or
2: whatever? Look, we remain in. Here's the problem we have. We'll engage with the Cubans we have. Our ambassadors met with them recently. The CIA director was down there a few weeks ago. There's some State Department communications that occur. I just don't see a lot of... At the end of the day, they got to make a decision. Their system doesn't work, right? Their economic system does not work. It's broken. And you can't fix it with the current political system that's in place. They just don't comprehend how to do it. And it's a failed state. Like, their economy and the model they're trying to follow in Cuba doesn't resemble what anyone is doing anywhere in the world. I mean... There are other ways to do it that can provide the people of Cuba prosperity and opportunity. And it's what I said in the video to them the other day. You look at Cuba, in the Bahamas, in Jamaica, in the Dominican Republic, here in Florida. Cuba's surrounded by places where people have the right to do things like own a business, work for themselves, and be able to vote and for the leaders that govern them and or replace them. So if that's possible all around Cuba, why isn't it possible? Why is that not possible inside of Cuba? And right now, there just doesn't seem to be people over there in charge of the regime who are in any way open to any of those changes. And the things they talk about economically are cosmetic in nature. They're not real. Because that's what they've gotten used to all these years, is just buying time and waiting us out. They're not going to be able to wait us out or buy time. We're very serious. We're very focused. As I told you a moment ago, in the context of Iran, the president's preference is always a negotiated agreement that's peaceful. That's always our preference. That remains our preference with Cuba. I'm just being honest with you. You know, the likelihood of that happening, given who we're dealing with, right now is not high, but if they have a change of heart, you know, we're here. And in the meantime, we'll keep doing what we need to do.
1: It sounds a lot like nation building, and the administration doesn't believe in using force for nation building.
2: No, it's not nation building. It's
18: We are addressing something that's directly related to the national security of the United States. We are involved in places all over the world. You're asking me about Ebola. Important. But Ebola's in Africa. Cuba's 90 miles from our shores. So if you have a systemic meltdown in that country, which is where they're headed, their power plants, by the way, the reason why their power plants break down, they've been having blackouts for years. They had major blackouts last year, and they were still getting free Venezuelan oil. They haven't spent a penny in fixing their energy production, their electrical grid. They don't spend any money on that stuff. They pocket it. They have a private military company named Gaesa who's sitting on $18 billion of assets. And not a penny of that transfers over to the state budget. Not a penny of that goes over to help the people of Cuba. Not 1 cent. So even if they had all the diesel in the world, they still wouldn't be able to generate energy because they've stolen the money and haven't invested in their energy infrastructure. So you're heading for a failed state. That's what you have now. But it's 90 miles from our shores. So we'll be impacted by the migratory crisis, by any violence and instability that happens there. It directly implicates the United States' national interests. So the future of Cuba belongs to the people of Cuba in terms of how they're governed, what the system looks like, and so forth. But the national security threat, that's 100% something we're going to focus on because that's about America.
24: And we can help, but we're not going to help for free, not that revolutionary. Speaking of revolutions, there's a film coming to theaters on May 31st, June 1st, and June 2nd called Revolutionary America. Revolutionary America is produced by Hillsdale. That means it's going to be top quality, five-star, absolutely brilliant. And the Fathom events, 3 days, you got to get your tickets in advance. And Dr. Arn told me today, we taped tomorrow's program today, and Dr. Arn told me today, these things are selling out because the whole Hillsdale Network knows

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4: Welcome back, America. I'm Hugh Hewitt with Virus Vic Mattis. I didn't know that Vic Mattis was now Virus Vic, but I listened to the new Getting Hammered podcast this week, of which he's the co-host with our friend Mary Catherine Hamm, and I realized that Vic's got a thing for viruses. Vic, when did you become, like, obsessed with Ebola and monkeypox and Morgan's fever and all these different things? You knew them all.
5: Oh, man. Yeah, the Marburg virus. No, I would say that in earnest, it was probably about 1995, Hugh, and it was the summer after I graduated from Georgetown, and I was still looking for a job, a lot of time on my hands, and I picked up Richard Preston's book, The Hot Zone, and that had me gripped. And it's one of these things where it's like, you don't want to know, but you do, and you don't want to turn the page, but you gotta, and it's awful, and it lingers with you, and yet, you know, you just can't get enough in a weird way. But also, Hugh, when I was much younger, I was a hospital volunteer, and sometimes you had to deliver some of these samples, and it's not a pleasant job, but somebody has to do it, so I've got a lot of respect for all these people working in these hot zones.
4: Don't trip. Number one, don't trip if you're delivering the sample. Number two, I was deeply impacted by the great influenza. George W. Bush would carry that book around long before COVID. And had you ever read The Great Influenza?
5: No, you know, I've only been able to read parts of that. But, I mean, it's a huge thing. And it stretches for such a long, I mean, you know, this is a worldwide epidemic. And even, as you know, as a Catholic, Hugh, we only, just about a week or two ago, we celebrated the Feast of Our Lady of Fatima. And I had forgotten that two of the three, they died of Spanish influenza.
4: Yeah, and that, many people, it's a pale horse or whatever that book is, it's about the fact that nobody talked about it because it was just so ubiquitous. People would just fall over dead at the bus stop or at the train station or the car or the trolley line, and it was all ages. It was a nightmare. COVID was nothing compared to it. Well, the WHO was in our Secretary of State's sites today. Here's what Secretary Rubio had to say about the WHO today, cut number 9.
6: You told us 2 days ago when you sat by the bullpen that the WHO was a little late, were your words, I think, in identifying this strain. The WHO chief has now responded. He said it might be because you don't understand the global health policy system. Yeah. Do you have a response
7: to
6: that?
7: Well, the World Health Organization has unfortunately not done well around the world. I think they failed miserably during COVID. They covered for China, and that's how we're getting out of it. That said, we're going to work with anybody who wants to fix that problem. Our number one objective on Ebola, before anything else, and we think it's terrible what's happening there to the people. We've been very involved with DRC on the peace deal with Rwanda and so forth. But our number one thing has to be, we can't have it affect the United States. We can't have Ebola cases coming here. So you saw we're now not allowing people to come in. In fact, I think we had a flight last night headed to Detroit that was diverted because we have to protect the American people. So objective number one is to make sure that Ebola never reaches the United States.
4: All right, so Vic Mattis, what do you think of that? I think that's 100% correct, but what do you think?
5: Yeah, I mean, again, generally we're being told not to panic, certainly in this country, because Ebola, unlike COVID, is a lot harder to transmit from one person to another. It's by bodily fluids. It's not an airborne virus per se, but you can sneeze on somebody, you can cry on somebody, and you know that's a bodily fluid. As you know, we're talking about now 130, 140, maybe 150 deaths that are linked to Ebola. So it's getting around. We can't afford to have one here because the trick of it, and I think the Secretary of State is right about this, if there's even a slight suspicion, it needs to be diverted and the possibility of quarantine for whoever might have been in an area, which now, and on the show on Getting Hammered, I mentioned that this involves Democratic Republic of Congo, Uganda, and Kenya. Now they're talking Southern Sudan, so it is spreading. And again, these are very porous borders in a lot of these regions. It's mountainous jungles. That's hard to contain in that sense. So on the one hand, it's harder to contract as opposed to COVID. On the other hand, you have one person here. People often don't like to admit they're feeling sick when they go from one country to another. It's a hassle. I get it. But I think we'd be playing with fire if we were to be lax. So I think we really need to be stringent on that.
4: When I heard you and Mary Catherine Hamm talking about it, and I did not know it had gone to Kenya, if it gets into Kenya's massive slums, which are the equal of any terrible living conditions anywhere in terms of overcrowds, like India, yeah. People know what I'm talking about. There's no stopping it because it becomes a hot zone. And the thing about Ebola is it usually burns itself out in a remote location by burning itself out. That sadly means people die. But I think the Secretary of State is right about that. Now, Vic, I want to ask you about what he also said. He said, hey, the carrier's there, and they are a national security threat to us. The Nimitz is there because it can make power. If they turn over the government to us, we'll go in there and we'll light up Cuba, and the capital will flow in. Do you think the Cuban people would like us to do that?
5: Yeah, I think most definitely, Hugh. I mean, obviously, we know how a lot of people feel in Florida, for example, and in Miami. You have all these Cuban exiles who have been coming here since, you know, the first days of Fidel Castro. And they still have a lot of family who are in Cuba, and they're in touch with them. They can't express themselves. They can't protest against the government. We know that. But this is a much closer situation than Iran is. And so I think we would have a better control over that situation. And I think it is very important that we have a military presence there. I don't know if we're going to pull off what the timetable is, a Maduro situation, if that even happens. I mean, Raul Castro is retired per se. He's significantly older than Nicolas Maduro is. So I'm not sure about the logistics or the circumstances. But as you know, this oil embargo is really having a very serious impact on Cuba. So things could fall apart quickly. And I think there are a lot of people who are ready to turn over that regime. They're sick and tired of it. And if we can get them aid through the Catholic Church or other nonprofit organizations, that would be a good thing.
4: All right, now, Vic Mattis, I don't normally ask you for breaking news, but you're there in the Beltway, and I'm not today. And it turns out that there was a shouting match between Acting Attorney General Todd Blanche and the Senate Republican Conference over the Make Good Fund for people who suffered weaponization.
5: That's right.
4: And everyone went home. What the heck happened?
5: I think that a lot of senators, Republicans included, might not have the stomach to go through this if they don't have the exact answers as to who qualifies, who doesn't qualify, who this is meant for. I mean, honestly, the vice president, he did a press conference just the other day, and he said, you know, this is open to anybody. It's not just Republicans, but Democrats, anybody who feels like they've been targeted by the Department of Justice. That still seems very weird for me for the size, the amount of money that's involved. Without specifics, I think folks like John Thune, the Senate Majority Leader, they do not have the stomach to go through with this. I think they'd rather spend most of the time talking about the DNC autopsy report, frankly, than talking about themselves in this thing.
4: Well, they've got to get – they got 53 votes. Reconciliation needs 50. They can lose three. But it was my understanding that it's more than half the conference is upset with the acting attorney general. Is that your understanding?
5: Yeah, it's not good. And again, I think Attorney General Blanche has been put in sort of in a very tricky situation over here. He's the acting attorney general. He's doing what he can, but I think they're just going to have to move on at this point.
4: All right, and we're going to move on. Victorino Mattis is how you find him on X, and you can find him with Getting Hammered. I didn't know he was Virus Vic, but now we know him as Virus Vic, and we'll bring up every Ebola story that ever comes along since he is Virus Vic. Vic, have a great Memorial Day weekend. I'll talk to you next week. Go get your Getting Hammered and stay tuned.

0: With SRN News, I'm Keith Peters in Washington. President Trump says it's fantastic that a key federal agency approved the design for the triumphal arch he wants to build at an entrance to the nation's capital. The Republican president says Washington needs an arch because it's the only major Western capital without one. His version would rise on a traffic circle between the Lincoln Memorial and Arlington National Cemetery. Kyle Busch, a two-time Cup Series champion who won more races than anyone across NASCAR's three National Series, has died at 41. The Busch family, Richard Childress Racing and NASCAR, issued a joint statement Thursday saying that Busch died after being hospitalized. No cause of death was given. On Wall Street, the Dow up by 276 points. The Nasdaq rose 22. More details at srnnews.com.
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10: 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It's changed. 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Because if you're over 50 and you get the two lines of unlimited data, unlimited talk, text, and data for $60 a month at $30 a line, you cannot beat that. 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I also want to take this moment because the market today was undecided. All right, let me give you the market update. The market today doesn't really, really know what's going on. Dow is up 0.55%, so 0.5%. S&P up 0.17. NASDAQ up 0.09%. The U.S. Treasury, however, also went up to 4.571. Gold went up to $4,541 an ounce. And crude oil went down a little bit to 97. So we don't really have, we have a market. A lot of people are leaving town. Thursday before a long weekend, you can't really deduce anything from the market. But you can deduce that the 30-year fixed mortgage is not going to move down dramatically anytime soon. So if you're thinking about buying a house this weekend, call Andrew and Todd right now. 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You've been waiting around for 6 months for interest to come down. They're stuck. They're going to be stuck until Kevin Warsh gets in there for a while. 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They're going to be stuck in the sixes. 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They did my mortgage and the Fetching Mrs. Hewitt's mortgage when we moved from California to the Beltway. 888-888-1172. They've taken care of all my kids. They took care of Dwayne. They take care of everyone inside Salem Corporation. Why? Because they're that good. They're fundamentally fine people, and they want to help you. And they're not going to let you buy too much house. They're not going to oversell you when you refi. Now, half of the business right now in America in the mortgage market is refinancing because people have run up against walls. Their income is not keeping up with their need, especially among seniors. Seniors especially want the reverse mortgage. So call 888-888-1172. 888-888-1172. And I'll tell you a little bit more about that later in the program. In the meantime, coming up, Josh Kroshauer. He may have for us a little bit of update on what happened today in the Senate. The meeting blew up. Everybody's gone home. There will be no reconciliation this weekend. There will be no reopening for the next 2.5 years of DHS and all of that. They'll fix it next week, but they all just decided, after a rather heated argument with Acting Attorney General Todd Blanche, everybody go home, House went home. Everyone's gone home. Nothing's going to happen until Tuesday of next week. And when it does, I'll be here to tell you about it. Don't go anywhere. I'll be here on the other side of the break as well, right on the Hugh Hewitt Show.
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11: Right now we're negotiating, and we'll see. But either we're going to get it one way or the other. They're not going to have a nuclear weapon. You know, when people hear it, because oftentimes they won't put up the second part of the sentence having to do with, I'll say, this is more important than anything that we have to talk about. And usually they'll cut it off, the fake news. I said, because this is the nuclearization of a country that some people would say is somewhat crazy, and we cannot let Iran have a nuclear weapon. That's all it is. We can't let it. You will have a nuclear war in the Middle East, and that war will come here. That war will go to Europe. We cannot let that happen, and it won't happen. It's not going to happen. That's more important than anything else. We can't. I can think of nothing that's more important than the fact that we cannot let Iran have a nuclear weapon, and we won't.
12: Morning, Gloria. Grace America. I'm Hugh Hewitt. Josh Krashauer joins me. He's editor-in-chief of Jewish Insider. So, Josh, that's what the president said this morning. Since then, the Internet is full of rumors of a deal that would not be that. What's your reporting tell us?
13: Look, the negotiations, from what I understand, are real. We've had negotiations in person before in Pakistan. There's been active effort from the Gulf states to encourage the Trump administration to reengage. I don't get the sense from the leaks and the reporting that I'm seeing that Iran is offering any meaningful concessions to reopen the Strait of Hormuz. And in a lot of the outlines of any conversation, any diplomacy I'm seeing, it doesn't even address some of the more significant issues with Iran's ballistic missiles, their nuclear program, their, you know, funding for terror proxies. So I'm not sure if this is going to go anywhere. I do big picture, Hugh. I feel like we're kind of in Groundhog Day every day. We're kind of speculating whether Trump is going to reengage militarily against Iran, whether we're going to go the diplomatic route, or whether we're just going to have another day of stalemate. It does seem like we're in a holding pattern, sort of a purgatory. And look, politically, I don't. The gas prices aren't going to go down by doing nothing. Maybe the administration feels like an active diplomatic route is the way to go, but it hasn't led anywhere so far, and I don't think that's the pathway to really addressing the core challenges with this conflict.
12: All right, I don't know anything that anyone else doesn't already know. I'm not on the inner circle. I don't believe there's a deal in the offing. I don't believe there's a breakthrough. I don't believe any of these reports from Arab media. I don't believe it because the president keeps saying things that are inconsistent with the reporting. Is that a fair statement, that the president keeps saying things that are inconsistent with reportings of a deal?
13: Well, I think that's a good maxim, Hugh. Don't believe everything you read on the Internet. I think there's been a lot of leaks, strategic leaks, that actually are not the case. They don't end up transpiring to reality. What I will say is that it does not seem like Trump is eager to going back to using military force against Iran. Now, I've been wrong in the past when it came to ramping up for previous military engagements. But we do have number one, the ceasefire period is, I think, now longer than the actual war itself. So we're now in a very extended ceasefire period where nothing's really changed on the ground. Number two, we've seen these threats and these leaks that there's going to be imminent military action on a couple of occasions during the ceasefire. And at the last minute, we've learned the Pakistanis came up with a diplomatic overture. The Qataris and the Saudis came up with a last minute diplomatic overture. And Trump seems all too willing to at least explore that route. So it doesn't seem like the president is in any rush to make a decision whether to reengage militarily or to continue to see what can be done diplomatically. It's a holding pattern, and it's been that way for quite some time now.
12: Now, Josh, I look at it this way. If Americans put up with the higher gas prices, and they have no choice but to, unless the president caves, we got a pillow over Iran's mouth. They're getting nothing. They have no internet, and they have no incoming and no revenue. They can't run a country that way. Do you think we might be watching and hearing things that we're not telling people about?
13: Well, it does seem that there's something of a staring contest going on, and hoping that the Iranian, by blockading the strait and trying to prevent Iran from making any money off of ships that go through the strait, that's a pathway to having them blink first. But boy, we have a pretty volatile political situation of our own here in the U.S., where Trump has seen his job approval numbers decline, and a lot of attacks from Democrats amp up as a result of the high gas prices. I agree with you, Hugh, that you deal with a short-term pain of gas prices to actually have a significant national security win. Though I think if that was, I'm a little bit surprised, frankly. Like if the goal is to take out, defeat Iran, take out their ballistic missile capability to a greater extent, to deal with the nuclear challenge, you may have to go back into Iran militarily. And by delaying things and by exploring all these different, so far unsuccessful diplomatic off-ramps, it only extends the pain at the pump, and it actually delays any resolution to the conflict.
12: Well, I told, when this happened, when this started, Guy Benson and I had an exchange, and so he will have to be the one to corroborate this. I said, this is not going to be over until June. Don't don't count on it being over until June, because it's a big country with a lot of reserves and a lot of crazy people in it. And we took out all their leadership, but they have no command and control. I am an optimist, medium and long range. Short range, I just don't know. I have no idea. And politics is politics in the United States. I don't think people are going to make up their minds on how to vote until October. Do you? This is one of those most fluid periods of American politics of which I'm aware.
13: Yeah, you know, I think there's a lot of boy, the Democratic Party's brand is in the toilet themselves. So they're
12: yeah.
13: hoping that they're going to run against Trump. And boy, I look at every poll that came out this past week, and Democrats are facing internal divisions and real worry about the direction that their party is going in. So it's a pox on all houses these days, Hugh. I, on the political front, though, I think there's logic. You know, when you're dealing with a tough decision, you just almost have to rip the Band-Aid off and take the political short-term pain for long-term gain. And I think what I worry may be happening with the ceasefire is, you know, Trump was facing political heat when he ended up, pausing the military action, and Israel paused their military engagement. But we're not getting the benefits of lower gas prices. We have the Strait of Hormuz still blocked, and that's got to be resolved somehow. So, you know, it may take going back to war against Iran, but that almost feels more politically costly to restart things at this point, and that's the challenge the White House is facing.
12: Quick question. I think Graham Plattner is finished. Do you?
13: I hope. Well, let's. I know that there's a lot of optimism that's even bigger than what's already out there that's in the works. So we'll see what happens in the general.
12: When Elizabeth Warren and Chuck Schumer are rushing by reporters rather than talk about Graham Plattner, turn him over. He's toast. Good to talk to Josh Krosshauer. Stay tuned, America. Follow Josh on X at Josh Krosshauer.
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12: I'm Hugh Hewitt. John Cornyn is up for Senate. Early voting is underway in Texas. I'm on in San Antonio and Dallas and Houston. Get out there and vote early today or tomorrow for John Cornyn. You can also do that on Monday and Tuesday. John Cornyn's a great senator, great leader, and a fine human being. Absolutely wonderful human being. And it's a layup in November for the Republicans. I'm just afraid Ken Paxton can't beat Tallarico. And I want 53 or more. I'd like to have 56 senators come this time next year on the Republican side. Best path forward. We don't have to spend the money on trying to prop up Ken Paxton. If John Cornyn is the nominee, John Cornyn will win going away. Let me also talk to you about not spending money on politics right now. Spend some money on prison fellowships, Angel Tree, camping program for kids. Right now there's a banner at the top of HughHewitt.com. It says, please donate. Because right now, Angel Tree is trying to get their final numbers done. I'll talk to you about this again next week as well, and then we'll wrap it up. And every $200 comes in, they add another kid to the list. Because they got to have counselors, they got to have food, they got to have doctors on site, they got to pay the eating bills, the water bills, they got to get the bicycles rented, they got to get the blob out there and the diving board, they got to pay for lifeguards, get the counselors who are volunteers. Listen to this volunteer. This is an Angel Tree volunteer, not paid staff, talking about why these kids love this.
17: Sorry, I'm getting a little choked up here. This subject is near and dear to my heart. I love Angel Tree. Donations go beyond the walls of a prison to reach the family. And that's the heart of Angel Tree, is those kids that are out there who are away from their parents during this time. This is a connection point for them to come together and just feel the heart and the love of their parent that's incarcerated.
12: Yeah, they're a mom or dad. Sometimes both are in jail. But they're going to be out there with counselors who know that, with every other camper in the same position, and they're going to share experiences. Mostly they're going to have fun. You can donate by phone, 888-206-2764, 888-206-2764. Now, there's some of you who have never given a dime to anyone. You don't belong to a church. You don't give. You don't. You just keep your money. You're Ebenezer Scrooge. Okay, maybe this will get to you. It changes the kid's life. It might be the only thing you have going for you when you show up with St. Peter is that you gave $200 to Angel Tree, or $20 if you're poor and you're hard-hearted. 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Listen to that Stephen Wilson guy. He's just amazing. So call 888-206-2764, 888-206-2764, or go to the Angel Tree banner at the top of HughHewitt.com. When we come back, I'm going to ask you, what do you want President Trump to do about Iran? My phone number is 1-800-520-1234. The lines are open during the break to screen your calls. 1-800-520-1234. What do you want the president to do? 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
1: News this hour from Town Hall. I'm Keith Peters in Washington. A judge on Thursday handed down an extraordinary prison sentence, nearly 42 years, to Amy Bach, the former leader of a Minnesota nonprofit who was convicted in a staggering $250 million fraud case that helped ignite an immigration crackdown by the Trump administration. Assistant Attorney General Colin McDonald had this warning for others involved in government fraud schemes.
2: And now my message to the fraudsters is this: eat, drink, and be merry today, because your days of frolicking and freedom are numbered. We are doing everything we can to find you. And when we do, we will prosecute you, and we will claw back every dollar you have stolen from the American people.
1: Dispatch calls made after the first responders fell ill responding to a possible overdose call in a rural area east of Albuquerque, New Mexico, have been released.
4: Audio from dispatchers reveal how a deadly and dangerous situation unfolded in New Mexico when first responders were called to a home for a possible overdose situation.
23: Be advised, looks like we have three patients at this time. Two of them may not be breathing.
4: More than a dozen first responders began coughing, vomiting, and experiencing dizziness.
23: Dispatch, be advised, this is going to be a mass casualty incident. I need multiple rescues en route now.
4: As more units were called in, one responded.
23: Breathing apparatus requested at this time.
4: Sound courtesy Broadcastify. I'm Lisa Dwyer.
1: On Wall Street, the Dow up by 276 points. The Nasdaq rose 22. The S&P 500 advanced 12, oil near $98 a barrel. More at Town Hall.
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1: Harvard's faculty has voted to make it more difficult for undergrads to get an A.
26: The faculty voted to limit the number of A grades awarded to undergraduates. It's one of the most sweeping efforts by a major university to curb grade inflation. Starting in fall 2027, instructors in letter-graded courses at Harvard College can give A grades to no more than 20% of students in a class, plus four additional students. A-minus grades will not be capped. Faculty also approved a new system using average percentile rank rather than GPA to compare students for honors and awards. Supporters say the changes will restore the meaning of top grades after more than 60% of undergraduate grades were in the A range in recent years. I'm Haya Pinduani.
1: SpaceX says it will try to launch the largest and biggest rocket tomorrow after coming within minutes of a launch today at its spaceport in Texas. News and analysis at townhall.com. From Washington, I'm Keith Peters. Britain is releasing papers on former Prince Andrew's appointment as trade envoy.
27: The release makes available confidential papers related to the former Prince Andrew's appointment as trade envoy, just months after lawmakers accused the King's brother of putting his friendship with Jeffrey Epstein ahead of the nation. The move followed the US Justice Department's release of millions of pages of documents related to Epstein, files showing how the wealthy financier used an international web of rich, powerful friends to gain influence and sexually exploit young women and girls. Nowhere has the fallout from the document release been felt more strongly than in the UK, where the scandal has raised questions about the way power is wielded by the aristocracy, senior politicians, and influential businessmen, known collectively as the establishment. I'm Charles de Ledesma.
1: Queen Elizabeth II was very keen that the former prince be given the job of UK trade envoy. More on these stories at townhall.com. From Washington, I'm Keith Peters.
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12: Morning, glory, and evening grace, America. I'm Hugh Hewitt. I got a couple more things to play for you before I go to the phones to get your assessment of President Trump. First of all, Sonny Hostin, I don't know, maybe the dumbest person on TV. Maybe. There are a lot of dumb people on TV, but she's up there. She wants black athletes in college not to take their NIL money in order to protest redistricting decisions made by the Virginia Supreme Court. Now, that's genuinely stupid, and I'm not making it up. Do I have the longer version of the cut at this point? Okay, let's play the longer version.
5: Welcome back. Following the recent Supreme Court decision on congressional redistricting in southern states, Hakeem Jeffries is supporting the NAACP's Out of Bounds campaign. It urges black athletes to boycott sports programs at southern universities. Take a look.
6: We believe that the silence of these institutions is complicity.
10: That's right.
6: And we will not stand for it. This is an unprecedented moment featuring an unprecedented attack on black political representation, and therefore it requires an unprecedented response. We will continue to stand with the NAACP in encouraging athletes in our community to look elsewhere until these racially gerrymandered maps in the South are reversed, buried in the ground, never to rise again.
12: Basically anti-SEC. Keep going.
5: Sports programs in the South. But is it putting a little too much burden on the students? Because if you are someone who is just, you know, you're getting to go to college, and this is the school that's said yes to you.
11: On scholarship, right?
5: Maybe on a scholarship.
13: And also, there's money, you know, in athletic.
11: What do you think? You think it's too much of a burden on
5: you? I think it's really going to become a case-by-case basis, because I don't know how many schools we're talking about. I don't know how many athletes we're talking about. And I don't know that this is the best way. It can be part of a bigger picture, but I don't know that this is the only way to go.
13: Well, that I agree with you on that. I think that there has to be strategy. I mean, you know, athletes have been involved in protests and politics for a long time.
5: Yeah.
13: Remember the Olympics, and you had Carlos, and you had Muhammad Ali. But these were athletes that were established already.
5: Mm-hmm.
13: These college athletes stand to get a free education. They stand to make money because of the NIL now. And so I think it is asking a lot. But I think it's economic damage and economic harm has long time been a very effective tool in the civil rights
11: resistance.
12: That made no sense. First of all, remember Juan Carlos, and she put her hand up. That's the 1968 Mexico City Olympics. I actually do remember that. I was 12. She was 2. All right? So she doesn't remember that. Number 2, Muhammad Ali went to jail for not going into Vietnam. And so he did the time. He did the crime. He did the time. Number 3, Hakeem Jeffries is telling those guys to go to the Big Ten, where they want to go anyway, especially if they're a wide receiver. They want to go to wide receiver U. But hurt Florida? But where are the historically black colleges primarily located? Oh, like Savannah State, where my nephew-in-law was head coach for a while. That happens to be in South Carolina, HBCU. And so are we talking about the HCBUs not getting their athletes? And by the way, how much money are you girls going to put up on the table to pay these young men who aren't getting the best deal? Because Alabama might put $1 million on the table for you. And if you're a third-rate receiver, you only get like $400,000 from Ohio State. Alabama's down to third-rate receivers. And the SEC sucks, and we know that anyway. But someone's got to play there. It's just dumb. It's really dumb. All right, back to the main topic. What the president said and what you want him to do. Here's what he said today, cut number one.
7: Can they keep their highly enriched uranium?
8: No. We get the highly enriched. We will get it. We don't need it. We don't want it. We'll probably destroy it after we get it, but we're not going to let them have it.
12: Nope. And then cut number two.
8: Right now we're negotiating, and we'll see. But either we're going to get it one way or the other. They're not going to have a nuclear weapon. You know, when people hear it, because oftentimes they won't put up.
12: That's the bottom line. We're going to get it, or they're not, or we're not going to have a deal. So what do you want them to do? Leslie in Houston, Texas. Hi, Leslie. Hello, Leslie, you're on.
9: Yes, sir. I want him to put America first. That's what I want.
12: What's that mean?
9: I don't want Israel first.
12: Well,
9: I don't want all these
12: they've got nothing to do with Israel. What do you want them to do with Iran and their nuclear weapon? Because the nuclear weapon, they fired missiles at our base on Diego Garcia. They fired missiles at our base in UAE. They fired missiles at our base in Bahrain. They fired missiles at our base in Qatar. They're firing on Americans. They killed 13 Americans. This is an America First issue. What do you want them to do?
9: I want to stop giving money to Israel.
12: All right, goodbye. That's got not non-responsive. Bill in L.A., what do you want him to do, Bill?
10: Hey, Hugh, I'm getting deja vu for December 13th, 1972, when you and I were in high school, and your future boss, Mr. Nixon, let the North Vietnamese...
12: Amen!
10: When they started, they were walking out of the peace accords, and you let them have it for 12 days, and then voila, within 3 weeks, they're at the table begging for an accord.
12: Was that linebacker or was that Rolling Thunder? I can't remember what he called it.
10: Linebacker.
12: It was
10: linebacker.
12: That was Richard Nixon. Oh, you're going to try and slow roll me? Welcome to these B-52s and Haiphong Harbor.
10: That's right.
12: Yeah.
10: That's right.
12: I brought that up today to someone, Bill. That's why I'm laughing. It's absolutely what Nixon would do.
10: Hey, Hugh, there's a great quote I found from Nixon that was made May that year. He said, the only way to stop the killing is to take the weapons of war out of the hands of international outlaws of North Vietnam.
12: Yep, well said. We didn't do it. We had it done. Then the Democrats cut off funding, and Gerry Ford, after Nixon resigned, wanted to bomb the same way and stop the conventional offensive. But, of course, Democrats never saw a war they couldn't lose. Thank you, Bill. Lou. San Juan Capistrano. My number is 1-800-520-1234. What do you say, Lou?
14: Hey, Hugh. First-time caller, long-time listener.
12: Oh, thank you.
14: The Iranians think they have two leverages, the straits and the dust. So here's the answer to get both back on track. You go in, strike the infrastructure again. You take out bridges. You take out the grids. And you bring them down to their knees while you're making every arrangement to bomb along the straits to get back to take the straits. If you get the infrastructure down, pretty much consistent with your last caller, you will bring them back to the table. You've got to go in. And that lady who criticized Israel is a moron. They are.
12: Yeah, look, they get through. I got Dwayne screening. You know, he's nice. He lets the nutters through. He's got, like, the biggest... He never catches fish because he doesn't have any bait, but he lets everyone through his net. Thank you, Lou. Nick and...

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2: Doing
3: great, thank you.
2: I think what? 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
2: 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If we have to, destroy the oil or part of it, like you said.
3: That's the Finish the Job caucus. And I am in the Finish the Job caucus myself, like Shelley Moore Capito, Senator Capito, yesterday. 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
7: Welcome back, America. I'm Hugh Hewitt. I rarely take a lot of calls, but once in a while I do when there's something very clearly on the table. What do you want President Trump to do? I want him to go back to combat operations. Some people just want the blockade. Some people want to do a deal with Iran. I definitely don't want to do that. So I'm just asking the listeners. Let's go to Todd in Atlanta, listening on AM 920, The Answer. In Atlanta during drive time. I hope the traffic's not too bad. Todd, how are you?
8: Great, Hugh. Thanks for taking my call. It's raining cats and dogs right now, and we need it. Okay. But with Iran, what I want the president to do is, we had to destroy Hitler and Imperial Japan's ideology, not just their military. And I hope that he starts to escort ships through the strait, and I hope he stays a bunker buster for the well of the Mahdi, because their apocalyptic eschatology is the driving force for their fanaticism.
7: And you know what you're talking about. I don't know if we want to destroy a religious site, but you know what you're talking about. I just want to destroy the fanatics who believe that they can advance the return of the hidden imam. Todd, thank you. By the way, who are you voting for in the GOP? I haven't picked a horse down there because I don't know enough. I know John Cornyn will win easily, so I'm for John Cornyn in Texas next Tuesday, but how about in the Georgia Senate race?
8: Well, with the Senate, I think I'm gonna go with Trump's endorsement. He's gonna be a good one.
7: And, did he endorse Collins? Yeah. I don't know if he did or not. Did he?
8: Yeah, I think he did endorse Collins. Yeah, I think.
7: No, I didn't know that. Thank you, Todd. Let's go from Atlanta to the middle of the country, Austin, Texas. Hello, Kevin. How are you?
9: Hi, Hugh. Operation Linebacker 2 is what it was called.
7: Linebacker 2. You are absolutely right. Thank you.
9: Yes. Well, thank you for Google for I wanted to answer that question for you. I think that's do it. Just, just clean up the Straits of Hormuz and send a message. And I think you should also be quiet like Nixon was during the whole time and let people think. It's the whole madman theory. I think that will, show no mercy.
7: They were friends for a reason, all right? They were friends for a reason. And they often end up at the same place by divers' paths, There is a certain similarity there in how they operate. Thank you, Kevin. Out to L.A. and Louie. Hi, Louie. You're on the Hugh Hewitt Show, 1-800-520-1234.
10: Great show. I would do what Winston does. What would Winston do? He would bomb the hell out of the coast north of Hormuz get the IRGC, any target related to them, and then go after those ballistic missiles. My wife is Persian, and when they were asking if we should negotiate, she said, no, no, no, they're tricky liars.
7: Well, they are very good. They are very good at buying time, and we don't want them to buy time. They want the pain to increase in America and around the world. We want the pain to end for the world economy, and there, I think that's why combat operations ought to resume. But the president knows stuff that we don't know, and I know he keeps saying the same thing, so I don't think he's going to buckle. I hope not. Thank you, Louie, and my best to your wife. 1-800-520-1234. Back to the East Coast. Brooklyn, Edward, how are you?
11: Hugh, thanks so much. Very exciting to talk to you. Listen, I'd like to mention this. The context for this whole Iran discussion, let's step back a bit. These maniacs, as Rubio aptly calls them, they're like the Japanese soldiers still in the cave years after the war is over. Except the difference is they got hostages. They got 90 million Iranian people who they are willing to see die for their own survival. And they got Gulf neighbors who they're willing to attack their nuclear facility, the desalination plant, et cetera, et cetera. They will bring down everything and everyone around them before they will be pulled out of the cave themselves. And I think that's the context in which these guys got to be considered.
7: Well, I think you're right. But I don't think that threat goes away if we give them anything. Why would they get better?
11: No, I'm not saying that.
7: Yeah. So,
11: Hugh, what I'm saying is I think the conversation should be about just how far we need to go militarily.
7: Oh, I got you.
11: General Jack Keane is so reassuring. I think we got to stop getting lost in their miasma of let's negotiate and then we're not going to give you anything.
7: Yeah.
11: We'll give you 2 more weeks, et cetera, et cetera. No, we got to face reality. These guys will burn the entire region before they will give up their own survival.
7: Yeah, I just reposted over on my ex-account, General Keane, from earlier this afternoon. He doesn't want any deal with these people. He wants to beat them. The president talks to him. The president listens to him. He's a very smart guy. And I'm sure the Pentagon has provided all the options that he needs. By the way, we keep nailing their tankers. It's not like we're not doing anything. They're dying. They got no money. The poor people of Iran have got no commerce, no internet, and they're going to turn en masse like the people of Cuba have. They're going to turn en masse everywhere. Eventually, people break. And I know they murdered 40,000 people in January, and they're ruthless SOBs. They will mow them down, just like the Castro people will do. But it is going to come to a point where they will be willing to brave the bullets because there's nothing left for them on this side of the world. Thank you, Edward. Let's go to Scottsdale, Arizona. Rich. Hey, Rich.
12: Yes, sir. Great show. Thank you. I agree with you and your last caller. The one thing that the American people need to understand, which I don't think more than half the country does not get, that Trump took out a regime, or at least the beginnings of a regime, that was willing to use nuclear weapons and get ballistic missiles, and as soon as they would have got them, they would have used them. And it's such a huge thing that he reduced their capability to what it is now, and I think he should go finish it, and hopefully the people of Iran don't suffer much. Send them aid, give them food, water, whatever it is they need, but, you know, maybe guns too, and let them.
7: Yeah, we can do the Marshall Plan thing, although they won't need money. If the regime collapses, they got money with oil, but they need oil technology. They need for us to do, our oil company, to do for Iran what they're doing for Venezuela right now, which is modernize, economize, and profit off of it. And they can do that when that regime is gone. Thank you very much, Rich. Phil in University Heights, Ohio. Hey, Phil, you're on the Hugh Hewitt Show. Go Bucks.
13: Okay. Glad to be on. Glad to talk to you again. We have a very essential problem that our president has the courage to confront, and that is it's really a question of godliness. We heard the other day that one reporter was saying, "Oh, what are you talking about, God and the Constitution?" This country was based on certain principles, and the principles are really godly principles about good and evil and doing the right thing. And we're lost right now. We're like Greece. We're like Rome. We have to get back to doing what's right, and he's the guy, and he's doing it, and he's taking out the worst terror people in the world, the least godly people. They pretend that they're godly. They're not godly. They're not representing Islam.
7: They are the equal of the evilest people in the world. Now, we can't do anything about Xi Jinping because they're a nuclear power. They're a superpower. We have to wait them out until it collapses like the Soviet Union and just deter them. But we can defeat Iran, and I think we ought to. More of your calls coming up. Thank you, Phil. 1-800-520-1234. Connection to me, Hugh Hewitt, right here on The Hugh Hewitt Show. Don't forget, Fathom Special Events. We've got the Revolutionary America movie coming up. Revolutionary America in theaters May 31st through June 2nd. Go to Fathom Events. Get your tickets now for the Hillsdale Special.

0: With SRN News, I'm Jason Walker. The Liberals are in turmoil. Democratic National Committee Chair Ken Martin releasing a critical study of the party's performance in the 2024 campaign. His decision follows intense pressure from frustrated Democrats who had publicly demanded the release of the post-election so-called autopsy. And the former leader of a Minnesota nonprofit has been sentenced to 41 years in the slammer for her role in a staggering $250 million fraud case. Amy Bach ran Feeding Our Future. It had claimed to provide millions of meals to needy kids. One of the very best in NASCAR has suddenly died. Kyle Busch had been hospitalized 3 days ago with a serious illness. He was 41. This is SRN News.
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9: Welcome back, America. I'm Hugh Hewitt. I just posted on my X account the link to the tickets for Revolutionary America, Hillsdale's film that comes out in theaters across the country on May 31st, but you're going to run out of tickets because it's a Fathom event, so you got to get your ticket in advance. I posted the link on my X account if you want to go and get Revolutionary America tickets now, May 31st, June 1, and June 2nd. Gary in Hesperia, what do you say, Gary? What should the president do?
10: Yes, sir. How are you, sir?
9: I'm good.
10: The reason why I called is I heard your question in regards to how should Trump deal
9: Correct.
10: With Iran. And I say go for the military objective and access the uranium source. And then we can find out with the isotopes who's providing the Iranians with uranium.
9: They've got a lot of different sources of uranium within their country. I think we want to go after all of the facilities in Fodor and Natanz and Iftishan, whatever they say. They're all over the country. I think it has to be comprehensive, and they need to agree to give it to us, or we got to bring the regime down. Gary, thank you. Al in Houston, what do you say, Al?
11: You, I haven't kept up with every detail of the conflict, but that we tried sending arms to Iran
12: through the courage, but they intercepted the arms, and so it's like, do we just give up? I mean, let's make this arm the as much of the population as we can, make it difficult for the Iranians from the outside and from the inside.
9: I'm pretty sure that the CIA and the Mossad have not given up, but the first shipments, according to the president, the Kurds kept, so they'll find somebody else to give it to. But we're not going to give up on that, Al. Thank you. Tim in Jacksonville, what do you say, Tim?
13: Thank you for taking my call. Well, it's obvious they're never going to give up. It's like you said earlier, these people are crazy. They're fanatical. They'll burn, like the earlier caller said, they'll burn everybody down, even their own house, to stay in power. But I think one of the things we can learn, because I know you're a student of history, is, and I haven't heard anyone talking about this, but like the previous caller kind of was alluding to, this is what happens when a population can't fight their own government.
9: That's a bigger picture. I'm just looking for immediate advice. Do you want the president to go back to combat operations?
13: Absolutely. Wipe these people off the face of the earth. Their own people want them to be bombed.
9: I agree. They want the IRGC gone. Thank you, Tim. I think it'll be a subject on Dwayne's World tonight, which will be heard at 7 p.m. Eastern time, I think. Dwayne, are you going to be covering this tonight on Dwayne's World?
14: Oh, yeah. I mean, while you were talking to callers, I was checking the tweeties to make sure everything was still going on X, if there was any updates. There is some Persian-translated stuff from that same Al Arabiya network that reported the terms of the deal to begin with. And apparently now they're starting to walk back saying, well, maybe we don't have a deal. So who knows?
9: You'll be live at 7 p.m., though, for people who are in the
14: universe. We will cover the absolute very latest, whatever the very latest is. And I'm pretty much with you, which is if they don't give the terms that Trump wants, they're going to get blown up this weekend. It's right there.
9: Is Lilac's joining you tonight as well?
14: He will be joining us at the bottom of the hour. We will lighten things up, unless, of course, we're in open warfare. But he will join us, and we will do what's called the Magnificent Seven. Seven stories kind of below the fold, if you
9: will. All right. So that will begin at 7 p.m. East Coast time, 4 p.m. But you do not get to watch it. You do not get to see it. You do not get to hear it unless you join the universe. You join the universe for 99 cents for the first month. You also get every hour of every Hugh Hewitt show commercial free. And that option is over at HughHewitt.com. And you get Dwayne's World Tuesday, Thursday, and Friday, 7 p.m. Eastern, 4 p.m. in the West. And it's live. Thank you, Generalissimo. Back to Jerry in Riverdale, Georgia. Jerry, what do you want the president to do? Jerry? Did Jerry go away? No, you know what? He didn't. Hey, Jerry, what do you want?
15: I'm here, Hughes. Sorry.
9: All right.
15: I'm all for going back in and bombing. I eat with several guys on Monday, retired Air Force, retired military. We're all in for going back in and bomb and finish the job. And then on your Senate race in Georgia, I disagree with the earlier caller. We need to support Derek Dooley. And the reasoning is a couple of things. One is Collins has ethics violations. And the only thing Ossoff ever did were exposés on ethics. I'm afraid he'll eat him alive in the race. And the other thing is Brian Kemp is behind Dooley, and he's got his Georgia machine that he can really push through and get.
9: I'm glad you had that. I really haven't taken a position because I don't know the Georgia race like I know the Texas race. In Texas, they should vote for Cornyn. Everyone who's listening, go vote for the layup. I don't know who has the layup in Georgia, but glad to have your call, Jerry. More calls coming up, 1-800-520-1234. Connection to me, Hugh Hewitt, right here on the Hugh Hewitt Show.
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28: They should not be negotiating with the Republican Guard. And secondly, I have a book in my meager library about Thomas Jefferson. And in there, he's the one that sent the 500, which became the Marine Corps, to fight the Barbary Pirates, which were doing the same thing back then. And he said the only way you negotiate with them is if they're at the end of a cannon barrel.
9: Well said, and a good Jefferson citation. Thank you much, Emil. I don't know. Phil, in Mammoth Lake, California. What say you, Phil?
2: What's happening, Hewitt? I want three things. I want them to go hard on all the missiles, focus it on the Strait of Hormuz, and then I want them to help get internet back on so the people of Iran can actually communicate with, you know, all their friends in Glendale here. And then lastly, work on the water, because they have a super bad water problem.
9: Well, that's after the war. I'm with you on that. Thank you, friend. Danny, Melbourne, Florida. What do you say, Danny?
5: Yeah, I'm an ex-Marine, and I think we should sweep the country, meaning get the Marines, Navy SEALs, and Israel and go through and look for all their bombs, everything, and take out their army, the and look for the scientists. And
9: so you're a boots-on-the-ground guy.
5: That's right.
9: All right.
5: That's the only way we could do it.
9: You're the first one, Randy, but, I mean, Danny, thank you. Let's see if Randy agrees from Knoxville. Hi, Randy.
7: Hey, yeah, I do agree. I think we ought to occupy Karg Island, maybe occupy other facilities that will be vital for them. And, yeah, it is boots on the ground, special forces, construction battalion. And, you know, some of my folks in Texas, my mother's side of the family, she was born and raised in Galveston. Hey, Hugh, they're going to vote for who Trump endorsed, Paxton, over the...
9: All right, wait, I'm not going to argue about that, because Paxton could lose in the fall, John Cornyn won't, but this is about Iran, so we are going to agree on Iran, and we're going to stay on Iran, but thank you, Randy. Blake in Jacksonville. Blake, what say you?
8: Hey, Hugh, I have two words for you, kamikaze and tequila. The last time we dealt with a military force that was suicidal, that was Japan, and there's no reason to trust these people or think they're going to deal honestly with us, because they live in a world that they have holy lying. So I think we need to destroy everything we can about their country without using nukes and crush their fighting spirit.
9: Just destroy the IRGC. The 91 million Iranians are innocent. We don't want to burn down. We don't want Tokyo. We're not at war with a culture. We don't have to break an ideology. They already hate the regime. We already have a population that's held hostage. We don't have to kill the population. We have to kill the IRGC. Thank you, Blake. Duke in Palmdale, California. What say you, Duke?
10: I say the next mission that they pull against Iran, the president should name it the Orange Crush.
9: So you're a resume combat operations fella, I gather.
10: Yeah, full bore.
9: All right. Thank you, buddy. Tom in Kansas, Overland Park. How are you, Tom?
11: Great. I agree with you. I think we should target the Iranians' refineries. 20% of the refineries they're trying to control and terrorize the world for 20% of the oil that's going through the strait. And I think if we took out 20% of their refinery capacity, it would be a just thing to do, and hopefully they would stop. If not, repeat it.
9: Rinse and repeat. I said 30 targets in 30 days, but the president knows what's going on. I actually have pretty good confidence he's not going to sign a bad deal here, but that's what the world is flooded with right now, so this is counter-programming the world. Thank you, Tom. Paul in Cleveland, go Cavs. Take the floor against the Knicks in 2 hours.
12: Yes, sir. What would Miles Garrett do? He'd go for the quarterback. What would Jose Ramirez do? He'd knock out Anderson. Go for it. That's for all.
9: And what would Donovan do? Three from the line. Three from outside the three-point line. Thank you, Paul. George, Spidey's going to go wild tonight, I think. George in Moore Park, what do you think?
13: I think we should help our allies, and I could tell you where to find them. They're in the prisons. They're in the courthouses. They're probably at the public executions. So why don't we go in and try to break into the prisons or damage, destroy the courthouses? Just go after the justice system in Iran, and the people will probably react to that.
9: You know what the people did during January is they burned down a bunch of the imams' mosques, the crazy ones. So it's a matter of time till these people rise up. We have to provide the predicate. Thank you, George. Bob in Atlanta, what say you?
14: Hey, Hugh. I think
0: I fully support the president and what he's doing and whatever we need to do to get that uranium out of there. However, if this was not anticipated, how bad the Khomeinis are and the zealotry and what they're willing to do to sacrifice their own citizens and country to maintain their power, if that was not thought about fully ahead of time, then this will be seen as a colossal failure. And
9: well, I don't think anyone's got any. There is like no doubt about how crazy they are. That's why we took out the A team, the B team, and the C team.
0: I don't think they're crazy, Hugh. There's a difference
9: they are
0: between
9: crazy.
0: Zealotry and crazy.
9: Well, they're lunatics. I'm going to go with Marco Rubio, insane in the brain, theological fanatics. That doesn't mean irrational. They know how to go from A to B, and they know how to negotiate. As President Trump has said, they've never won a war, lost a negotiation. But I do believe you can push people. You know, the Emperor of Japan threw in his cards eventually in 1945. We're not going to use nukes, but we can go real hard. One more. Carl, Indianapolis. Last call, Carl.
14: Hey, how's it going, you? Great show.
9: Great. Thank you.
14: I think they should take out the energy. They don't have that many candles and that many batteries. Leave the water, but turn the lights out.
9: All right. The power plants have been on the table for a while, and some people got all excited about that. I think actually plunging you into darkness is not a bad strategy. Carl, thank you. Stay tuned, America. I'll be right back for the final segment of today's Hugh Hewitt Show.
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9: The answer. Welcome back, America. I'm Hugh Hewitt. I hope you enjoyed today's program. I want you to know that we'll have everything for you tomorrow, including the update on the Iranian negotiations and whether or not they're ongoing and what the Senate's going to do. All that will be here. But let's be close today where we began today with the President in the Oval Office. Cut number one, President Trump.
19: Can they keep their highly enriched uranium?
21: No, we get the highly enriched. We will get it.
1: We don't need it. We don't want it. We'll probably destroy it after we get it, but we're not going to let them have it.
9: And then cut number two.
1: Right now we're negotiating, and we'll see. But either we're going to get it one way or the other. They're not going to have a nuclear weapon. You know, when people hear it, because oftentimes they won't put up the second part of the sentence having to do with, I'll say, this is more important than anything that we have to talk about. And usually they'll cut it off, the fake news. I said, because this is the nuclearization of a country that some people would say is somewhat crazy, and we cannot let Iran have a nuclear weapon. That's all it is. We can't let it. You will have a nuclear war in the Middle East, and that war will come here. That war will go to Europe. We cannot let that happen, and it won't happen. It's not going to happen. That's more important than anything else. We can't. I can think of nothing that's more important than the fact that we cannot let Iran have a nuclear weapon, and we won't.
9: That's a reassuring message. Take that to the bank. Let me remind you, Prison Fellowship's Angel Tree Ministry needs to know how many kids they can send to camp. They need to know how much money we've raised. They need you to make your contribution now. You can call 888-206-2764, 888-206-2764. 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
19: Sorry, I'm getting a little choked up here. This subject is near and dear to my heart. I love Angel Tree. Donations go beyond the walls of a prison to reach the family. And that's the heart of Angel Tree, is those kids that are out there who are away from their parents during this time. This is a connection point for them to come together and just feel the heart and the love of their parent that's incarcerated.
9: 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Thank you, Adam. Thank you, Arlie. Thank you, Dwayne. I'll be back on the Friday edition tomorrow on the Hugh Hewitt Show. Stay tuned to the Salem News Channel. Larry Elder is next.
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0: right. Hello, everybody. Welcome to Hour 2 of The Big Show. Great to have you with us today. By the way, our telephone number, 901-260-5926. That's 901-260-5926. You know, it's just, there's an interesting story out of Texas with James Tallarico. This guy's just a weirdo, folks. And honestly, the Democrats, I think, would have had a better shot of winning with Jasmine Crockett as the nominee instead of Tallarico. He's a white dude. He's like a preacher. And he's the guy that says Jesus would favor abortion, that God's non-binary. It's some weird stuff out there. And of all the places, CNN, they had a black commentator on CNN explaining why Tallarico is going to be a hard sell for many voters on the Democrat side of the aisle. 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
1: Listen, that's bad when even CNN says you're going to have a hard time in Texas. That's why I don't know why people are so worried about Tallarico. Listen to this.
2: This is the race they're going to run against him. It's going to be total culture war race. They're going to use that sort of blunt a lane he thinks he has carved out around his Christian faith and his interpretation of Christianity. I think it's going to be effective. I guess one of his statements was something like, it's not clear if Jesus or God was a man or a woman or he contains both masculinity and femininity. That's going to be a problem in Texas, and it's going to be a problem for a lot of Christian voters, whether you're Latino, black, or white. They don't agree with that interpretation of the faith and of Christianity. And so I think she's a vulnerable candidate in Texas.
1: But they didn't think a black woman could win, right? And I don't like Jasmine, but it was really a racial thing. They saw a white guy. They didn't do their research on him. They didn't look deeper into his past comments and things he said. They saw a white guy that was running as a moderate. They didn't check into his past. And so they voted for him. When in reality, he is far more radical than Jasmine Crockett. And most Christian voters are going to have a problem. I don't care. I've seen black voters who are Democrats say they're not voting for him. Right? There are black Democrats that are going to have a problem with a candidate that says God has many genders. That is going to be done for many black Christians. There are going to be black Christians who are going to say, as bad as they vote Democrat, they're going to be like, I can't vote for him. They already don't like him because of Jasmine Crockett's situation. On top of the crazy stuff he says about gender, the Hispanic is definitely not going to vote for him. Once they come out with the stuff that he said, when they plaster on every TV set that what he said, you think Hispanic voters are going to turn out in mass for him? You know white voters are not going to turn out, except in Austin, maybe. He's going to lose. Kim Paxton is going to be the senator. He is a heretic. He is a demonic. God doesn't have multiple genders. The Bible says God is a man. His name was Jesus Christ. He walked the earth. He was a man. He didn't have femininity in him and all that. He was a man. He's going to lose, and it's going to be about a nice amount because he's a cult leader. He's a heretic and he's a loony.
0: Yeah, well, he is, he's all those things. You know, it's, again, when, especially talk radio, you sort of talk about people with one big broad brush, and you cannot do that with black voters and Hispanic voters who might be Democrat, because while they may be liberal in their politics, many of the folks in that community are devout Christians, right? So they go to church. They read their Bible, many of them Catholic, and they go to Mass all the time. They do all those things, and they're very conservative in their culture. When you watch a lot of these black churches, the pastors are really, really preaching against homosexuality and things of that nature. And they're not afraid of it. They're not afraid to touch those issues. So there's a massive divide. It's really a gulf between party leadership within the DNC and the rank and file Democrats in places like Texas, which is a conservative state. And the blacks and the Hispanics, even if they're Democrat, you know what? They're going to go to church. They're going to drive a gas guzzling pickup truck and they're going to be meat eaters. There was one more that just slipped my mind. It'll come back in a moment. But they don't buy into all of this. They don't buy into all of this. And that's what that guy was writing. And good on CNN. Good on the CNN pundit for picking up on that. And I'm just telling you, the Democrats have overstepped. Now, we know that because the DNC chair, Ken Martin, finally released the autopsy of Kamala Harris's failed 2024 presidential bid. And he did so under pressure. They didn't want to release this. But the party's own base was like, where is the document? And he says the document does not meet his standards. Mr. Martin telling CNN, for full transparency, I'm releasing the report as we received it in its entirety, unedited and unabridged. It does not meet my standards. It won't meet your standards, but I am doing this because people need to be able to trust the Democrat Party and trust our word. In other words, it's really bad. So they wanted to be able to clean it all up. But it's a very clear what happened. So there are five key takeaways. This is 192 pages, this document is, and they don't pull any punches. They say Democrats have vacillated between stagnation and retrogression since Obama's victory in 2008. These losses are the direct result of missed opportunities to invest in our states, counties, and local parties and candidates. They say that the Democrat Party candidates have lost the trust and confidence of voters in a hostile political environment. I mean, we've been telling you about this guy from the Memphis area, Justin Pearson. We call him Jivin Justin with the power fro. And even people in the black community are like, this guy is embarrassing us. The autopsy points the finger at former President Biden's political operation, arguing the Biden White House allowed right-wing media to define Harris with little to no pushback. Well, I would love to take credit for that, but I'm not sure that right-wing media had anything to do with Kamala Harris and her word salad, cooking collard greens in the bathtub, drinking the bottle of Josh. That's all on her. Continuing on here, and I mean, again, this really is pretty shocking document. The autopsy offered some of the most concrete analysis while digging into the U.S. Senate races where Democrats won statewide, but Harris still lost the state to Trump. They said, for example, Alyssa Slotkin in Michigan had strategic political operatives call. Instead of just trying to run up the score in Detroit and Ann Arbor, she focused on cutting her losses in Republican areas. She outperformed Harris in 68 of Michigan's 83 counties. The report also praised Ruben Gallego and Jackie Rosen in Arizona and Nevada for winning their states. Now, here we go. This is the juicy stuff. The report makes clear that Harris did herself no favors and was tied to some issues that turned off voters. The autopsy argues that Harris targeted the wrong voting blocks and was unable to distance herself from attacks on hot-button issues like trans rights.

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2: The ad was titled, Kamala is for they, them, President Trump is for you. The report claimed that Harris's campaign pollsters all recognized the attack as very effective. Which, again, can we go back to the point I made in the opening of the show? This is a major issue for voters, and we have got to start defunding these school systems. Got to do it. So anyway, it's all very fascinating, and the fact of the matter is the Democrats just, they got killed. They got killed at the ballot box. All right, our telephone number, 901-260-5926. That's 901-260-5926. 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

We have a little bit of breaking news coming out of Washington. The Justice Department announcing criminal charges against 15 people. Are you guys ready for this? A shocking $90 million Minnesota fraud scheme. So the DOJ just announcing charges against 15 people. And they're saying they targeted more than $90 million in taxpayer funds across state-managed Medicaid programs. Colin McDonald, who is with the DOJ, said the case involves seven Minnesota-run Medicaid programs that were systematically pilfered by fraudsters. They say it was insane. They were using taxpayer-funded services as their personal piggy bank. Ladies and gentlemen, I would contend any of these people who are naturalized citizens or came to this country and were not born here, not only do they go to jail, their families, everybody gets sent back to where they came from. Got to start cracking down and playing hardball here. So anyway, charges have been filed. This is huge. The feds also calling it the largest autism fraud case in DOJ history, part of this sweeping crackdown. They say officials said the alleged schemes involved fraudulent autism diagnoses, kickbacks to parents, billing for services that were never provided, and exploiting children as billing opportunities. One autism program cost you, the taxpayers, $600,000. That cost skyrocketed. Are you ready? Are you sitting down? I'm going to read this to you. Colin McDonald, the assistant attorney general, said one autism program that cost taxpayers $600,000 6 years ago had skyrocketed to more than $400 million today. He said that number is not driven by supply and demand. It's not driven by health care or charity. It is fraud. And the Justice Department now saying that your days of frolicking and freedom are numbered. I say good for you, Justice Department, and I'm glad they're going after these folks. This is just insane. By the way, one of the people, Amy Bach, she is the founder of Feeding Our Future. She apologized in court. She stole nearly $243 million from you, the great taxpayers of America. She has now been sentenced to 41 and a half years in prison, and she's been ordered to pay back all of that $243 million. They say she was the ringleader and mastermind of a massive pandemic-era fraud scheme involving federal child nutrition funds. Oh, these people are sleaze. Can we not just give them the death penalty? I mean, geez, hello. Unbelievable. But ladies and gentlemen, the good news here is the Justice Department is moving forward now. And that's been one of the concerns under Pam Bondi, is that things were just not happening. A lot of people were going on TV, but ultimately at the end of the day, nothing was happening. Well, now things are happening. Oh, by the way, Ilhan Omar is now weighing in on all of this, and she says there has been no fraud. And she says prosecutors are just saying stupid poop. Her words, not mine. So there you have it, ladies and gentlemen. What do you think they ought to do with all these people? 901-260-5926 is our number. That's 901-260-5926. Oh, speaking of Jasmine Crockett, she's back in the... wow, we haven't done our shucking and jiving in forever.

0: right, Jasmine Crockett. So, she says, all you white Republicans are responsible for slavery. Take a listen. Cut 39.
1: People that are in organizations that are absolutely white supremacy organizations should get our tax dollars because they decided to tear apart or attempt to tear apart our democracy. They are being rewarded. These are people that went through our criminal justice system. When people on that side of the aisle claim that they love law and order, they went through it. They either entered pleas of guilty or they were found guilty. And this president, on day one, his priority was not around racism. It was around doing things like letting them go and now putting money in their pockets. We haven't had one hearing on white supremacy. Yet when we look at things like the killing of Ahmaud Arbery, George Floyd, Breonna Taylor, the 9 worshipers who were murdered at the Mother Emanuel AME Church, the 23 people murdered in 2019 during a shooting at Walmart in El Paso, the 10 people murdered during the 2022 shooting at a grocery store in Buffalo, New York. All of these were murdered by white supremacists who are empowered by the Republican Party's racist rhetoric and policies. This is the same party that wants to drag us back to the Jim Crow era. Some say that there aren't poll taxes, and I guess it's because they're not listing the amount of money. But when you tell somebody that they've got to go and pay for something, say, like a passport that costs over $100 in order to be able to vote, that looks like a poll tax to me. Some of y'all need to read up on your history books, the very same ones that the Republicans have decided that people should not hear about because you don't want real history taught in our schools because you're afraid that it's going to hurt people's feelings to know that their ancestors were so savage that they would enslave black folk. You don't want them to understand why the 14th Amendment mattered then and it matters today. You don't want them to understand that when they draw these racist lines and tell black folk that they shouldn't have representation in this country, that it is against the Constitution.
2: Time of the
1: you want them
2: lady.
1: To be ignorant so
2: time
1: that they can
2: the,
1: sit up here and
2: the
1: be
2: time
1: your
2: of
1: token
2: the gentle lady
1: for your mission.
2: Has expired.
0: There's nothing gentle about that lady, Congressman Jim Jordan, and I'm not even sure she's a lady. Well, the problem here is that Jasmine Crockett is an ignorant woman. She doesn't have to be ignorant, but she chose to be. The reality is that Republicans, ma'am, Republicans were responsible for freeing the slaves. It was your party, ma'am, the Democrat Party, that up until the 1960s tried to stop black people from having the right to vote. So if you want to talk about history, happy to have that conversation. All right, 901-260-5926. We'll be right back.

0: With SRN News, I'm Jason Becker. Former Minnesota Nuffet sentenced to 41 years in prison for her role in a staggering $250 million case of fraud. Amy Bach ran Feeding Our Future and claimed it provided millions of meals to hungry kids, and it's far from over. More than other people are facing a tough road ahead as well. Some good news weather-wise. Meteorologists predicting a developing El Nino could dampen the upcoming Atlantic hurricane season. Maybe not completely eliminate storms, but it should be better. National Oceanic and Atmospheric Administration forecasting a below-average season with fewer hurricanes. One of the very best in NASCAR has died suddenly. Kyle Busch was 41 years of age. This is SRN News.
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7: From Drake Middle School in Jefferson County, Colorado, comes an unusual story. A seventh grade girl was banned from delivering a poem during a poetry slam assignment. The teacher said her submission was offensive and might make kids feel unsafe. Libs of TikTok broke the story, interviewing the girl and her mother. Now, the topic that caused so much controversy was about the pro-life movement. Well, there was nothing remotely offensive about the poem other than it promoted a pro-life message. The teacher told the child's mother the poem was politically charged, but the mom pushed back and said other kids delivered poems attacking the Second Amendment, gay rights, and one that even mocked Jesus Christ. I reached out to the school district for an explanation, and I will let you know when they respond. But this is nothing more than another example of a teacher using the classroom to advance some sort of a political agenda. And you can watch her recite that poem at ToddStarnes.com. All right, the Justice Department announcing a major crackdown, folks, and this is exciting news. A major crackdown on these fraudsters, announcing arrest of 15 more individuals that are accused of more than $90 million in fraud. So the question is, what do we do with these folks? Do we string them up in the public square? Do we send them back to where they came from? Do we just send them away to prison for the rest of their lives? 901-260-5926. Rita from Statesville, North Carolina has a thought on that. Hi, Rita. What's on your mind?
9: Well, I have several things, and I'll be as quick as I can. Some of it's possible, some of it isn't possible, and probably none of it will ever happen. If we the people paid no taxes till they clean up the fraud, and that when there is government shutdowns, Congress and the Senate receive no pay, and they get no retirement pay after they leave office, and they had term limits for all offices, and then maybe we'd get some of the representatives that are actually by the people and for the people in our Congress and in our Senate. And
7: yeah, I like that idea, but you know what's going to happen. They're going to, you don't pay your taxes, Rita, they're going to be knocking on your front door.
9: Oh yeah, I know, but you know, we the people, we're the ones being ripped off, and if they could probably give every natural born American citizen that we have here a chunk of change for all the money they've wasted on people that have nothing to do with the United States or care about us in any way. And the only final thought I have is that I think Jasmine Crockett is the biggest racist I ever heard.
7: Well, let me introduce you to Justin Pearson. We call him Justin Jivin, the guy with the power throw. I think they could be neck and neck there on the most racist politician out there. Rita, thank you for calling in. Thank you for listening to us. Want to go to our Patriot Mobile Newsmaker line? Great American Patriot with good hair. Josh Jones.
10: Hey, Todd, how are you?
7: Josh, I'm doing well. It's man, it's good to have you on the show. I know you've been pretty slammed this week, doing a lot of stuff out on the campaign trail.
10: Yeah, it's been a really busy week. Was filming across the country this week down in Texas for some of the congressional races down there for the midterms. But yeah, it's been a busy week back in D.C. now, so luckily it's slowing down a little.
7: Josh, we shouldn't be talking about this on national radio, but I'm going to ask you about it anyway. So I hope, are you doing, like, when you do all this traveling, is it one airline, one rental car company, one hotel chain that you stay at?
10: No, the short answer is no. I definitely have my preferences. Delta is the best airline, in my humble opinion. And then Marriott's the best hotel chain. But just whatever makes the most sense. But not sponsored, but I should be, but I'm not.
7: Yeah. No, that's it with us. I'm always a Delta Marriott Hertz guy. So, You know, I always recommend that to a lot of folks that are either journalists or in the political world. You know, Make sure you build up those points.
10: 100%.
7: I'm a diamond medallion guy over at the Delta, by the way. So
10: that's impressive. I'm not, unfortunately.
7: You'll get there.
10: In DC and traveling is we have an American hub and a United hub, but we don't have a Delta hub. So it's a little more.
7: Really? That's surprising. Yeah. I was not aware of that. Look, Let's jump into we got a lot of politics to cover. I know tonight you're going to be doing double duties. You're joining us on the Newsmax show as well. I want to play some audio. This is from Karen Bass, and you know she's really getting nervous, and we'll talk about Spencer Pratt's ads in just a second, but she's come up with an idea about how we should handle elections moving forward. Let's take a listen.
11: Councilmember Hugo Soto Martinez, who has endorsed you, He wants to explore ways to let non-citizens vote in city elections. I know that there are some cities that already do this, but you know, politics is all about timing. With Donald Trump in the White House, is this the right time for Los Angeles to go down this path?
12: Well, I think we need to explore it. Now, I've not seen exactly what he's calling for. I have a little familiarity of what happens in other cities. And, for example, some cities will allow people to vote in, like, city council and school board elections because they pay local taxes, but they are not necessarily undocumented. They might be here completely legally, but have not finished the citizenship process. So we'll wait and see.
7: All right, what do you say to that, Josh Jones?
10: I mean, what the hell are we talking about? We're talking about letting non-citizens vote in our elections. It's absolutely crazy. I mean, LA is burning to the ground. There's homeless people everywhere, people getting assaulted, needles on the street with who knows what diseases on them. And we're talking about letting non-citizens vote. I mean, this is the absolute most emblematic thing in the Democratic Party right now. We have real issues here at home and abroad, but we have real issues here at home, particularly on the local level, and we're focusing on letting non-citizens vote. Sure, why not let Russians come over here and vote in your elections? Why not let North Koreans come over here and vote in your elections? I mean, what are we talking about?
7: You know, not only that, again, it's, and this does happen in other cities and communities, and when you look at California, they have one of the largest illegal alien populations in the country. This is just bonkers crazy. I have to imagine the courts will step in. But again, it goes to show you just how nervous the Democrats are here that Spencer Pratt, who's a reality TV star, and I think he was like, not well liked on the reality TV show. I didn't watch it back in the day, but a reality TV star is really making inroads. And Josh, I think it really has to do a lot with those commercials.
10: Yeah, agreed. You've really seen AI come to the forefront in their election. But circling back to the initial point you made, yeah, Democrats literally cannot win American votes. So they're trying to import votes from illegal aliens or just non-citizens in general to vote in our elections. But yeah, AI has really made inroads here, and Spencer Pratt has really blown up, particularly on Twitter, but social media in general, nationalizing this race to a degree that, you know, wasn't expected.
7: President Trump was asked about Spencer Pratt today and said, yeah, you know, sounds like a nice guy. He's a little weird. He didn't know if he was MAGA or not, which led the New York Times to do this big headline saying, okay, Trump has now doomed Spencer Pratt. The reality, I think things just may be so bad in Los Angeles that I don't think that's really going to matter all that much.
10: I incline to agree, and Spencer Pratt's done a good job about keeping this race local, as it should be. I mean, it's a mayor's race, and LA has real problems. I mean, the city has huge issues. And Karen Bass, who's the current mayor running for re-election, doesn't want to change anything, just doubling down on her failed policies. And I think a lot of people in LA are going, wait a second. The city is in disarray right now, and what are we doing? And Spencer Pratt, he's not MAGA, he's not Republican, he's not Democrat. He's just common sense at the end of the day. I mean, he's running as an independent. The ideas that he's supporting are not crazy ideas. These are just common sense solutions that Democrats have just entrenched themselves in such an ideological just pit that they can't climb out of and see what common sense is anymore.
7: No, you know what he is. He's just a regular Joe living in a trailer because the city burned down his house. And I think that message is resonating with a lot of people there in Southern California.
10: Agreed.
7: All right. Josh Jones, our great political strategist here on the Todd Stern Show. You're really our chief political strategist. So I want to play some audio. This is Hakeem Jeffries, and he's laying out what the Democrat Party strategy is going to be against MAGA movement. And we've been hearing a lot about this payback this year. There's going to be retribution. Here's what Hakeem Jeffries had to say in Cut 22.
13: I guess part of how we as House Democrats view this moment, either MAGA extremists are going to break the country or we're going to break them. And our goal is to break them. We will defeat them. We have to beat them electorally, and then we have to break their spirit because of the extremism that's being unleashed on the American people. That's completely and totally unacceptable.
7: So he's going to break folks out there in MAGA world. What say you to that?
10: I mean, again, what is he talking about? I mean, Democrats are just totally off track here. Talking about breaking the spirits of MAGA supporters. I mean, this is not how you win elections. These people, mind you, Donald Trump won the popular vote in 2024. So he's talking about breaking the spirits of the majority of Americans simply because they don't want to go along with his failed policies. I mean, this just goes to show. I mean, and he talks about MAGA extremism. What is MAGA extremism to Hakeem Jeffries? That's something I like to hear from him, because these are policies, common sense solutions that the majority of Americans voted for and support. So for him to say that is just totally unfounded. And quite frankly, it's a typical rhetoric that encourages political violence and that sort of thing from the Democratic side of the aisle.
7: And by the way, Josh, and to that point, you know, the DNC finally released their autopsy report on Kamala Harris's presidential campaign under duress, by the way. They're very upset about having to release this. But to your point, one of the big issues is that Kamala Harris was on the wrong side of a lot of these culture issues, including the whole transgender they, them. And the Trump administration was very effective in painting her around and really defining her on those beliefs.
10: Yep, you're right. The Trump campaign had this ad from last cycle that was by far the best ad of the presidential race, where it essentially was saying Kamala Harris is for they, them, but Donald Trump is for you. And the ad was 30 seconds, so it's longer than that. But, I mean, it's very emblematic of the difference between the Republican Party and the Democratic Party right now. Democrats are still stuck on these losing culture war issues that no one, frankly, cares about. And also, on top of that, we have real issues, cost of living, international affairs. We have real things at home that we need to deal with, and Democrats don't want to talk about that. They want to talk about these crazy ideas of letting non-citizens vote and the whole they-them issue and all this other stuff. Meanwhile, your average American's at home, coming home after a week of work, saying, how am I going to afford, to feed my family next week? That's what you have on the ballot this November heading into the midterms. And hopefully Republicans have good messengers out there taking that message to the American voters so we don't make a mistake this fall.
7: Well said. All right, Josh, we're going to leave it there. We will see you tonight on Newsmax, 5 o'clock Eastern. Josh, always good to see you, my friend.
10: Thanks, Todd.
7: All right, good man, ladies and gentlemen. Josh Jones, our chief political strategist here on the Todd Stearns Radio Show. I keep going back to this one point. As awful as things are on the Republican side, we're still going to win in November because the Democrats, they've got no game at all, period. All right, I want to go to the phones here real quick. Let's try to work on a squeeze in a call. 901-260-5926. Sean, listening to us on WSIC. Hi, Sean, what's on your mind?
14: Hey, Todd, how are you?
7: I'm well, thank you for asking.
14: Good. Now, it's interesting because I just heard the whole Hakeem Jeffries. When are we going to take these people behind the woodshed? I mean, seriously, these people, they could threaten everybody all day long, and then we have to sit and be all nicey-nice about it.
7: Well, yeah, you know? That's who we are as conservatives. We're not a violent people. You know, conservatives want to live and let live. But to your point, the Democrats are laying out a very dystopian future for America where they're going to hunt down and punish people who voted for Donald Trump, people who worked for Donald Trump, people who supported the America First movement. And you do have to step back and say, okay, well, if that's what they're going to do, how do we respond to that?
14: Yeah. And the other thing too, I want to, raise to your listeners is that, I'm from Mooresville. I'm in Mooresville right now. And it's hilarious because there's more lawsuits flying in, and I think all over the country, on our leadership, on how crooked they are. And it's like the same thing. It's like, you're dealing with these people. Like, they get away with everything. And then me and you, if we step out of line and we don't pay a parking ticket, they'll come in and they'll throw us in a jail cell. It drives me bananas all day long. It really does.
7: Yeah, I'm with you, Sean, and it's one set of rules for them, and it's another set of rules for all the rest of us. And honestly, there's another set of rules for all the illegal aliens out there as well. So look, I think it's just another reason why we need to make sure and get everybody out to vote. Make sure you're engaged in the political process. And honestly, most evangelical Christians, they talk a good talk. But they actually don't have a good game when it comes to actually voting. So if we just had the majority of evangelical Christians going to vote, piece of cake, we wouldn't have any of these problems.
14: It's all called common sense, and I think they lost it.
7: Yes, indeed. All right, Sean, I have to leave it there. Thank you for calling in. 901-260-5926. That's 901-260-5926. 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

0: And that's bad when even CNN says you're going to have a hard time in Texas. That's why I don't know why people are so worried about Tyler Rico. Listen to this.
1: This is the race they're going to run against him. It's going to be total culture war race. They're going to use that sort of blunt a lane he thinks he has carved out around his Christian faith and his interpretation of Christianity. I think it's going to be effective. I guess one of his statements was something like, it's not clear if Jesus or God was a man or a woman, or he contains both masculinity and femininity. That's going to be a problem in Texas, and it's going to be a problem for a lot of Christian voters, whether you're Latino, Black, or white. They don't agree with that interpretation of faith and of Christianity. And so I think he's a vulnerable candidate in Texas.
0: But they didn't think a Black woman could win. Right. And I don't like Jasmine, but it was really a racial thing. They saw a white guy. They didn't do their research on him. They didn't look deeper into his past comments and things he said. They saw a white guy that was running at the moderate. They didn't check into his past. And so they voted for him. When in reality, he is far more radical than Jasmine Crockett. And most Christian voters are going to have a problem. I don't care. I've seen Black voters who are Democrats say they're not voting for him. Right? There are Black Democrats that are going to have a problem with a candidate that says God has many genders. That is going to be done for many Black Christians. There are going to be Black Christians who are going to say, as bad as they vote Democrat, they're going to be like, I can't vote for him. They already don't like him because of Jasmine Crockett situation. On top of the crazy stuff he says about gender, the Hispanic is definitely not going to vote for him. Once they come out with the stuff that he said, when they plaster on every TV set that what he said, do you think Hispanic voters are going to turn out and ask for him? You know, white voters are not going to turn out, except in Austin, maybe. He's going to lose. Ken Paxton is going to be the senator. He is a heretic. He is a demonic. God doesn't have multiple genders. The Bible says God is a man. His name was Jesus Christ. He walked the earth. He was a man. He didn't have femininity in him and all that. He was a man. He's going to lose, and it's going to be about a nice amount because he's a cult leader. He's a heretic and he's a loony.
2: Preach, brother. There are a lot of loonies on the other side of the aisle, right? 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
8: News this hour from Town Hall. I'm Jason Walker. Former leader of a Minnesota nonprofit sentenced to 41 years behind bars for her role in that $250 million fraud case. Amy Bach ran Feeding Our Future, claiming to provide meals for needy children. There is trouble deep within the Democratic Party. National Committee Chair Ken Martin releasing a study that is very critical of the party's performance in the 2024 campaign. That follows intense pressure from frustrated Democrats who had demanded the release of that study. House Judiciary Committee Republicans have rejected subpoenas from architects of a new anti-weaponization fund at the Justice Department.
9: House Republicans rejected a bid from Judiciary Committee Democrats to subpoena several Trump administration officials involved in the establishment of a new $1.8 billion anti-weaponization fund that's been cast in a negative light. Ultimately, 18 House Republicans voted Wednesday to dismiss the motion to compel testimony from those involved in the creation or execution of the account. The new fund was announced Monday as part of a settlement deal with President Trump, where he agreed to drop his $10 billion lawsuit against the government over the leak of his tax returns, in part in exchange for the creation of the account. Brittany Bennett, Washington.
8: SpaceX's newest and biggest Starship will have to wait at least another day before launching on a test flight from Texas, a series of last-minute problems forcing that delay. SpaceX says it will try, hopefully, to get going on Friday. Meteorologists predicting now developing El Nino just might dampen the upcoming Atlantic hurricane season, though it won't completely eliminate storms. The National Oceanic and Atmospheric Administration forecast a, quote, below-average season with fewer hurricanes. More on these stories, townhall.com.
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8: Authorities in Tennessee calling off the lethal injection of Tony Carruthers Thursday after executioners tried and failed for more than 1 hour to establish an intravenous line. Medical personnel had established a primary IV line but were unable to find a suitable vein for a backup line as required by state protocol. A Paris appeals court has found Airbus and Air France guilty of manslaughter. That in the 2009 crash of Flight 447 from Rio to Paris. 228 passengers and crew members were killed in that incident. Now, both companies plan to appeal the ruling, which could prolong the case for a number of years. Officials say the crash led to major changes in regulations for airspeed sensors and pilot training. Breaking news and analysis, townhall.com. Legendary NASCAR driver Kyle Busch dead at 41.
11: Other drivers have been reacting with shock on social media. Busch is a two-time Cup Series champion who won more races than anyone across NASCAR's three national series. He'd reportedly been struggling with a sinus cold and on May 10th radioed his crew at Watkins Glen to request a doctor meet him after the race. He went on to win the Truck Series at Dover Speedway on May 15th. His family, Richard Childress Racing, and NASCAR issued a joint statement on his death, saying our entire NASCAR family is heartbroken by the loss. I'm Jennifer King.
8: Longtime national sports writer for the Associated Press, Howard Fendrich, dead at 55. His reporting brought readers inside dozens of Grand Slam tennis finals, Olympic moments, and also a number of trips down the Alpine ski slopes. More on these stories at townhall.com.
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0: everybody. Welcome. Welcome to the Tod Stearns Radio Show. What an honor to have you with us today. Hour three of the big show. By the way, our telephone number, I want you to write this down. 901-260-5926. That's 901-260-5926. Well, I want to go right away to the Patriot Mobile Newsmaker line. Welcome in our good buddy, Harry Hurley from radio station WPG there in Atlantic City. Of course, Harry, you're the only like radio show guy I know, aside from maybe Howard Stern, who's got a street named after him.
1: Great to be on your show, Todd.
0: Yeah. So, Harry, anything exciting going on in AC these days?
1: Oh, we have a lot going on. My annual charity golf tournament is right around the corner. There's a lot of interest in residential new homes in Atlantic City. Atlantic City, which always has a great comeback story in her since 1854, Todd, is in the midst of a resurgence as we speak. So there haven't been, and it's going to sound a little bit crass, there has not been a murder in Atlantic City in 2026.
0: Is that right?
1: And that's a big deal. You know, people think of Atlantic City as a small town, but it's a small town that tens of millions of people a year come and visit because of the casino gaming industry. The police are doing a great job. Atlantic City not only appears to be safe, Atlantic City is safe and extremely marketable and on the move.
0: Are you guys getting the teen mobs? You know, that's been a big issue over, like, I think in Virginia on the shore there, the Jersey Shore, just north of you guys. And I think now in Massachusetts, they're having some issues.
1: Not in Atlantic City and not even in the southern New Jersey, greater Atlantic City area. But I've been talking a lot about this, and I know you have as well, Todd. This is unacceptable. I mean, if you can't take your family out somewhere because you feel like that entire restaurant might be completely destroyed, physical plant, but also the violence that ensues, it's got to be put to a stop.
0: Yeah, this and there's some new video coming out of Pier Village, New Jersey. Do you know, is that anywhere near you guys, or is that
1: not near us? But of course, I know of it.
0: So the latest news is over 200 police officers in riot shields had to lock down the entire beach town because they had hundreds of out of town teens that went on a rampage, jumping on cars, stealing cars, beating each other up in the streets, and the city had already declared an 8 o'clock curfew. And they arrested a lot of folks. The media, they're just downplaying all of this, Harry. They're calling it what, pop-up parties. This is not a good thing. And I love what Jeanine Pirro, her solution to
1: me
0: all
1: too.
0: Of this.
1: Me too. You got to hold the parents accountable. When we were growing up, we cared that we were a reflection of our parents. We did not want to embarrass our parents. And our parents would not have tolerated this. They're going to have to be brought into this. I know some people think, oh, come on, you can't make people that had nothing to do with it responsible. They are responsible for their children. You know, we used to hear the term flash mob, and that would just be cool, and a lot of people would start dancing, and you'd be completely overwhelmed in a good way. This is planned anarchy. It reminds me of the Summer of Love, Todd. You just called it, like, referring to the legacy media, pop-up parties. This is crime. It's not a party.
0: Yeah, no doubt. You know, here in Memphis, we actually had a gang of 8, 9, and 10-year-olds. 8, 9, and 10-year-olds armed with guns, you know, terrorizing a neighborhood. I mean, it's time for the parents to bear responsibility here. The sad thing is, though, Harry, most of these kids are coming from single parent homes. So there's not a mom or a dad in the house.
1: Very sad. Doesn't excuse their behavior. They're going to have to be held accountable. We can't let this become again where things that are criminal activities are being pawned off as just protests. Mm. No, it's not. It's much more than that.
0: Harry, I want to move to politics, and there's a lot of concern that the Senate's going to go on recess instead of staying around to vote and pass all of these bills and codify President Trump's agenda. What say you?
1: Well, here's what I say. They haven't done a good job, so you should never before doing your job. So that's bad form. But if you're going to recess, let it be a full recess. Don't let it be this fake recess where you're really off, but oops, we're still in session, so that President Trump can't make any recess appointments. So if you're not going to do your job, at least allow the president, as you know, Todd, he would have 2 years to put people in key places. They have done everything they can, especially the Democrats, but even some, you know, weak Republicans, to not give the president even the full cabinet and the full senior employees that he needs. So if you're going to go on recess, then really go on recess. And then President Trump can get a lot done, Todd, during that recess.
0: Well, he can, but they're not doing that. And they're blocking, the president. So this is just so just offensive what John Thune is doing. And now, of course, they're blaming it all on the parliamentarian. And of course, President Trump is demanding that Senate Republicans fire her. But again, they're going back to the tradition, Harry. And I don't get what the Senate Republicans are thinking here.
1: They've been very weak. But keep in mind, too, now you have people like Bill Cassidy. The day after he got thrown out, look what he's doing. He's partnering up with the Democrats to work against our president. Of course, Susan Collins is in a very tough race. She shouldn't be. How just completely unacceptable is this Graham Platner? But Susan Collins is in a tough state to win, so she has to do certain things. So it's very, very tough for the president. But look how much he gets done in spite of all of this, Todd.
0: It's Harry, I've never seen anything like it. And the president, in spite of all of this, you know, it's they just never can give this guy any credit. And of course, when you saw what happened with Thomas Massie and look at what's happening in Georgia right now, you know, they said, oh, this is going to prove that Trump has lost his mojo. Well, that has not happened.
1: The exact opposite has happened. Raffensperger, a distant third, he was quite anti-Trump. Look where he is. Look where this horrific Thomas Massie is. He got vanquished. You know, that's pretty tough stuff. When you lose to someone that really nobody heard of 16 weeks ago by 10 points, it's pretty good. And you look at everywhere, Lieutenant Governor Burt Jones, everywhere the president, Andy Barr in Kentucky, 64% of the vote. The President Trump endorsement in the Republican Party has never been bigger.
0: Harry Hurley joining us on the Patriot Mobile Newsmaker line, the host of Hurley in the Mornings, heard on WPG in Atlantic City. By the way, Harry, we carry Guy Benson's show and here on KWAM, our flagship station in Memphis, and I hear you cheating on us with Guy Benson.
1: Well, I'm like, as long as you're okay with it, Todd, you know, we're going to be doing it tomorrow as well.
0: Well, I hope they're paying you the big Fox money. If you need a negotiator, let me know.
1: I'm not complaining, Todd.
0: All right.
1: Know where I'm working.
0: No, I know. Exactly. you know, Harry, there's another interesting story. This is on Mediaite. The acting attorney general apparently met with Senate Republicans and it did not go well. And they're talking about the anti-weaponization fund. And the settlement, you know, would shield President Trump, his family, and the Trump Organization from further, you know, actions by the IRS. John Thune, here's the problem. We've got a lot of guys in the Senate especially, and they just don't like Trump. That's it. They never did like Trump. You know, they felt like Jeb Bush should have been Jebs, and they just can't get over that.
1: And they get very comfortable. Notice the House has few less like this because every 2 years it's coming around. Bill Cassidy thought, hey, I can vote to convict President Trump. What a jerk to do that 6 years ago. But he knew in his heart of hearts, President Trump would be long gone. Uh-oh, split two-term president. See you, Bill Cassidy. So they get very comfortable with that six-year term, Todd.
0: Well, they do, and I was warning people yesterday. Cassidy is going to be up to shenanigans, and so is John Cornyn. John Thune is really.

0: 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Here's Franklin Graham.
1: I'm inviting you to join with us and to pray for America. 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
2: This was a President Trump, Eric Trump, Donald Trump Jr., $10 billion suit that they agreed to throw out. We will not recover. We want to put in place a $1.8 billion compensation fund, which is really 1.776 in honor of 1776. It's not to pay off Trump supporters. It's to compensate properly people that were retaliated against by the Biden DOJ. Everybody knows that, even the liars on the Democrat side that are trying to make this look like it's something that it's not. Let's not forget, the people they wanted to make whole, they gave reimbursement to and reinstated their pensions and gave them seven-figure settlements. There is nothing wrong with this. And, oh, by the way, January 6th victims should be eligible. They're going crazy about that too, Todd. No, I'm not talking about anybody that assaulted a police officer. I'm talking about when there's video of Capitol police officers inviting people in to the people's house, and then they charge them with trespassing. Yeah, they should be compensated too, because they had their lives destroyed.
3: Yeah, no, you're absolutely right. And I have firsthand knowledge of all of this, only because during the Obama years, I was one of the Fox on-air talent that got dragged before the IRS 2 years in a row for audits. And it was payback, the Lois Lerner days. So I'm glad to see that people just very well may get some compensation, because that costs a lot of money, you know, to hire attorneys and accountants and all that kind of stuff. And, you know, look, most of us did not make Bill O'Reilly money back in the day. So anyway,
2: it's definitely deserved. They're not taking anything for themselves. They made themselves, President Trump, Donald Jr. and Eric, they made themselves ineligible. And oh, by the way, I like the fact that there is a DOJ Trump agreement that they cannot be audited by the IRS for anything in the past. You know, they're trying to make it look like, oh my God, look at this. Well, we know what happened. They leaked. It's a crime. Someone leaked, and you have to have access to leak IRS forms. And they did that, Todd. So that is a just agreement and settlement as well.
3: All right, Harry Hurley, we got to leave it there. He'll be, you'll be able to see him, what, at Caesar's Palace, at the Guy Benson show tomorrow. What time does that show air? So it's 3 o'clock Eastern.
2: Yeah, and you know the shift well, 3 p.m. to 6 p.m. Eastern.
3: All right, good stuff. Harry Hurley, always good to see you, my friend. All right, good man right there, ladies and gentlemen. You know, somebody sent this to me, on the Instagram. There's a guy that's writing. I'm fascinated by this, and I'm wondering if any of you ever worked at Sears in like the 1970s, 80s, and 90s. So this guy's writing, and he says, when I worked at Sears in the early 90s, the people there built entire lives off of those jobs. The guy running appliances had 3 kids, coached Little League every weekend, and retired after 32 years with a pension. One of the women in customer service bought her first house working full-time at Sears, and the older guy in hardware took the same vacation to the Ozarks every summer because he could actually afford to unplug for a week. The managers knew everybody by name, the Christmas bonuses actually meant something, and the store was packed every holiday season because business was booming. Nobody fought. They were just stuck working retail. It was honest work that paid enough to live with dignity. Somewhere along the way, corporations started making record profits while the people keeping the place running could barely afford rent. What exactly did a steady full-time job, when did a steady full-time job stop being enough to build a normal life? That's a great, question. We may try, but we'll take a few calls on that coming up after the break. 901-260-5926. That's 901-260-5926. This is the Todd Stern Show.
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0: Why are radical Islamists and radical progressives groups that could not be more different working together? The answer will shock you. Dr. Michael Youssef has spent decades studying this from the inside, and in his most urgent book yet, An Unholy Alliance, he tears the mask off a coordinated assault on American freedom and Judeo-Christian civilization. Foreign funding, institutional cowardice, cultural infiltration in our schools, our cities, and even our churches. It is not a conspiracy theory. 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Dr. Youssef says this is the wake-up call the church needs now. So don't wait. 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

right, welcome back, everybody. And again, there is just some really, really upset folks up on Capitol Hill right now. All of this unfolding in just the last little while, where Senate Majority Leader John Thune is going to recess the Senate. You say, well, what does that mean? Well, it means that the president is not going to get the funding he needs for ICE or the Border Patrol. The deadline, June 1st, and Thune is sending senators home early. And honestly, folks, at this stage of the game, it just seems to me that every single senator needs to feel the full wrath of the voters. And I say that because have you heard of a single senator, Ted Cruz, Rand Paul, Josh Hawley? Have you heard any of these guys condemning John Thune? Have you heard from any of these guys demanding that he be removed? He needs to be ousted from power? No, you haven't. And the reason why is because they're not doing it. So they get out there and they complain and they say, oh, we got to get the president's agenda through, when in fact they know the person responsible is a man named John Thune. And John Thune and his cronies are basically giving the president and his supporters a giant middle finger right now. So until we start seeing senators stand up and put their name on the dotted line and saying, I am voting to oust John Thune, we have to assume they all support John Thune. And I think we ought to hold them all accountable. I'm curious to hear your thoughts on that. 901-260-5926. That's 901-260-5926. By the way, what if this fraud thing out of Minnesota is just insane? We're getting a lot of bits and pieces as all of this information is coming out. One of the guys accused of fraud allowed a patient they were supposed to be caring for die. He was actually being serviced by the fraudster, but he got no services. This is unbelievable. That guy ought to be facing massive jail time. Unbelievable. But this is what the Democrats have done. You know, at some point, you have to really step back and ask yourself, are they even a legitimate political party, or is the Democrat Party just one big giant grift? I mean, what the heck is going on there? 901-260-5926. That is our telephone number. That's 901-260-5926. This is the Todd Stern Show.

0: with SRN News, I'm Jason Walker. They are fighting among themselves and remain in turmoil. Democrats facing trouble and uncertainties. National Committee Chair Ken Martin releasing a very critical study of the party's performance in the 2024 campaign. He's done that following intense pressure from frustrated Democrats who publicly demanded the release of the material. It's just the beginning. The former leader of a Minnesota nonprofit has been sentenced to more than 41 years in prison for her role in a staggering $250 million fraud case. Amy Bach ran Feeding Our Future, which claimed it provided meals to hungry children, and it's far from over. Authorities in Minnesota say more than a dozen others are facing a tough road ahead as well. This is SRN News.
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2: The Supreme Court's decision striking down racial gerrymandering. The Supreme Court said enough is enough. And in this ruling, the justices raised the bar. They said if you want to challenge a map as discriminatory, you now have to prove actual intent, not just point to statistical disparity.

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1: I'm inviting you to join with us and to pray for America. 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
2: All right. So I get that. But they're sandwiches. And there's also, and I'm so impressed with this, it turns out that they were serving Coca-Cola products. Sadly, no Dr. Pepper, but that's okay. I get, beggars can't be choosers. But the president served Coca-Cola's in the bottle. And they had like a presidential bottle opener. I'm impressed with that.
3: That's got to be the coolest thing ever.
2: Where do you, again, and I'm just curious, where do you get, can you even buy the bottled Coke anymore?
3: I think it's select gas stations.
2: I love those things. I mean, I'm telling you right now, if you drink a Coke out of a bottle and then you drink one out of that plastic crap, I'm telling you, the bottle, it just tastes better.
3: Yeah, I mean, can you tell with root beer? Root beer is like the only company that still does the bottle.
2: Totally.
3: Yeah,
2: totally.
3: It's just better.
2: And I'm just going to tell you this. Just write this down. Abita Springs root beer out of Louisiana. Best yes. root beer in America.
3: 100% agree. Yeah. I'm glad you brought that up because it's such a good debate out there. There's so many different root beer brands. Abita is the best.
2: I will fight you. I will fight people over that. I will.
3: You're right.
2: I as a matter of fact, our friends over at Buster's, they actually will order, they'll order it for you. So
3: lovely people.
2: Yeah. I went in there. I said, I need some Abita Springs. We got they go, great. We got the Abita Springs beer. I'm like, no. Root beer. Root beer.
3: So the better beer.
2: That and Dr. Pepper. I don't do root beer that often. I've got to be in a certain mood, but I will tell you that that's the only kind of root beer I drink, Abita Springs root beer.
3: In a chilled bottle, too.
2: Got to.
3: Or a chilled mug.
2: Or a mug.
3: Yeah.
2: A mug will do. A mug will do. So. All right, 901-260-5926, the crazy conversations we have on this program. Let's go to Mark in the Villages, America's friendliest hometown. Hi, Mark, what's on your mind today?
4: As I keep saying, Todd, it's not the golden age, it's old age.
2: Mark, I'm about to ban you from this radio program.
4: Hey, so is there any truth to this? California doesn't have voter ID laws, so does that mean that people from all over the U.S. can go to California to vote for Spencer Pratt? And California can't defend against this, seeing they don't support the SAVE Act. Todd, did they just put their foot in their mouth? And if they ask for voter ID, how dare you? That's racist. You know, if Spencer Pratt gets in, he will ask the IRS to review the books to see how Slimeball Slickhead Newsom was managing the funds, or should I say cooking the book?
2: You know, this is interesting now. So you're suggesting since they do not have a voter ID law you could say, for example, the entire state of Tennessee could just fly over and vote and then go back home.
4: Why not?
2: I like
4: and
2: this.
4: If they ask for ID, yeah, that's racist, right?
2: Yeah, I think this is right. I think you're right here. The challenge is that you've got to make sure if you're from Tennessee, it probably won't work for Tennessee because if they could catch your accent and that would give it away.
4: All right. Well, I don't know about that, but I'm just trying to say we can all get on a plane. Let's just all go over there. All your listeners, we'll just go over there and we'll throw our boats out there.
2: I love this. I love this idea. Look, I mean, if this is the game the Democrats are playing, I got no problem with that. No beef at all. I love
4: that.
2: Either. All right. All right. Mark, good hearing from you, my friend. Keep things real in the Villages.
4: I will, sir.
2: All right. Good man right there. Oh, by the way, do you know who's awesome? Dave Bourne from KYKN in Salem, Oregon. And I have a bee in my bonnet over this one, Dylan. You know that he is driving cross country and apparently he is in the Memphis area.
3: He needs to stop by.
2: I ordered him to stop by and we were going to

0: buy him some ribs.
1: We have lots of barbecue and a new barbecue place opening in our area.
0: I've got to tell you about this in just a moment because I had a little faux pas with the barbecue yesterday. I'll get to that in a moment. Let's go to David, though, in Memphis, Tennessee. David, you may have the most important news of the day, sir.
2: Yeah, so you've already mentioned Sam's Club. You can go into Sam's Club and get glass bottle Coca-Cola. It's the Mexican Coke with pure cane sugar in it.
0: No, get out of here. Really, they've got the it's really at Sam's Club, the Mexican Coke.
2: I get it from one of my daughters, so she's a Coca-Cola professional.
0: Can you taste the difference between Mexican Coke and the other stuff?
2: Very much so.
0: Man, that cane sugar, that's one of the things I remember about, you know, Louisiana is all of the cane sugar, and it's a very different flavor. I had no idea that you could get the Mexican Coke right here in Memphis, Tennessee, though.
2: If you're really into pure cane sugar during Passover at Kroger's, if the Kroger's over there near y'all's office, yellow top bottles, they have pure cane sugar in them.
0: And it's called Passover. Can Gentiles drink it, or is it just for Jews?
2: Well, they let you buy it. I mean, okay. They don't care. But it is also pure cane sugar.
0: I guess it's kosher.
2: It is also pure cane sugar, but. They have the Sprite and the Fanta Orange, too.
0: Oh, Fanta. Oh, yeah. You got to have that. David, this is, wow, I had no idea. So you are a great American patriot. Thank you for letting us know about that.
2: All right, take care.
0: All right, and tell your daughter, good for her. She's a Coca-Cola expert. I love that. I just realized something here, Dylan. We got to be careful when we say, where can I get some Mexican Coke?
1: I was thinking that as soon as he said it.
0: We've got too many DEA agents driving around.
1: Can you tell the difference? Well, probably.
0: Just a little snortle, do you? As they say. All right, 901-260-5926. All that to say, thank you, Mr. President, for feeding the press corps. It took me 15 minutes to get around to that. Oh, so let me tell you what happened yesterday. So there's and bear with me, folks, for just a moment. It's just a funny story. So all day yesterday, I was looking forward to this. It's a Texas brisket place, and it's called Bain's Barbecue. And they are located in Midtown Memphis, which is quite a ways. You know, Memphis is really spread out. We're like 13 miles from downtown, and Memphis is just really spread out. And it's really hard to get from point A to point B. So anyway, I try to go over there every couple of months or so, but they just had the best brisket, and you folks in Texas know the sausage that you make, you know, with the jalapeno cheese and all that kind of stuff. So anyway, and these guys are from Texas in the Hill Country, so they know what they're doing. And in Memphis, barbecue for us is pig. This is brisket. So, and they also do these like Czechoslovakian things, and somebody's going to call in and tell us what those things are, but they're unbelievably good. So anyway, they announced they're opening up a new location in Dillon. It is exactly a quarter mile from my home. And so I was so excited yesterday. I told you we had some meetings after the show and had to get, and I left you guys here, left poor you and Ian here in the building. I'm like, guys, gotta go.
1: And we thought it was an emergency.
0: You thought it was an emergency, right? Yeah. And I didn't have the heart to tell you I was going to the barbecue joint. I was going to Bain's.
1: Yeah.
0: To get this, to try the new barbecue.
1: Yeah, I forgive you, by the way.
0: So I'm driving. It was later. It was like 6:30, and I'm trying to get there, and I'm allowed to eat meat. I just can't eat all the sides, and I have to eat green, you know, salad and everything. But I was prepared to go in. And so I pull in, and I was like surprised there were a few cars there. And I thought, man, I thought they would be packed. Rush in the front door. And the lady recognized me right out of the gate. It's the radio guy, because I used to eat there a lot, you know, which is, you know, why I had the stent put in. So we're having a great conversation, and they go, "What are you doing here?" And I said, "Well, I'm here for the barbecue." I said, "I got to get some brisket to go." And they look at me, and then I just suddenly looked around and realized, aside from the owners, I'm the only other person in the building, and they're like putting together tables. And they said, "We don't open until tomorrow."
1: Uh-oh.
0: I was somewhat devastated.
1: They thought you were one of those people that was going to stay overnight in a tent or something.
0: Well, then the guy asked me, he says, "You want to help put some tables together?" And I'm like, "Well, you know, I got to go. But I've got this heart thing."
1: It's getting late.
0: So I went home and had some Cascadia Farms heart healthy fiber rich cereal.
1: You're just preparing yourself.
0: 2% milk.
1: Yeah.
0: It's like drinking watered chalk.
1: Mm.
0: That's that. All right, 901-260-5926, our telephone number. This is the Todd Stern Show.
3: About to back up and bring it. You're with Todd Starnes.
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0: 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All right, don't Don't forget tonight, 5 o'clock Eastern, the Todd Stern Show on Newsmax, and we're going to have the very latest on the primaries, of course, still voting. And then tonight over at ToddStearns.com, we're going to have live, we'll have our live show blog up, and you'll be able to follow along and hang out with us later this evening once the polls start to close. 901-260-5926 is our telephone number. That's 901-260-5926. Greg Bovino, remember him, the border guy? Yeah, so he's like working out at like one of these fitness locations. And this big old fat liberal woman, and I don't mean that in a negative way, she is a big old fat liberal woman, literally comes up to the guy, and while he's trying to work out, and this is what bothers me, you know, leave these people alone. And here's what happened.
6: In the position that you were in, that you're more concerned about how you're treating immigrants now?
7: You mean illegal aliens or immigrants? I always treated immigrants great. Big difference.
6: So you don't think that you should treat people fairly?
7: I treated everyone fairly. Just like I treat you fairly, I treat me fairly, treat everyone fairly.
6: Like the measures for Renee Good?
7: Which measures? Like, what measures?
6: The murders of Renee Good and Alex Pretty that came from your turn and burn immigration tactics. I won't disturb your work.
7: Said they weren't murdered. They said they weren't murders. Court of law said that. So, no.
6: Yes, because checks and balances in law and order still exist.
7: Where do you work at? I'm just curious. Where do you work?
6: I don't need to play your tactics, Greg.
7: So I just hope you know hey, you
6: you're not welcome
7: I can ask you,
6: in our city.
7: You're not welcome in my city. How does that sound to you?
6: This isn't your city.
7: It's not yours either.
6: I'm a resident here.
7: Me too.
6: Not a full-time one.
7: Sure, absolutely. Doesn't matter. I'll come here whenever I want to, do what I want to. Just like you can.
6: Yeah.
7: As long as it's legal, ethical, and moral.
6: You've done none of those things in this country.
7: Everything in this country.
6: Well, glad that you're happy about your position there and protecting a pedophile. I hope you really re-examine.
7: Protecting America. Thank you, man. Thanks, here.
0: Lordy. You know, she was out of breath. She wasn't even doing anything, standing there. But I guess she's so voluminous that she got out of breath just standing and talking to the guy. But could you imagine, this is what these liberals do, and I'll never forget Ben Dieter, who was a part of our show for, what, 3 years, 3.5 years, now working up on Capitol Hill. Dieter liked to go to, you know, the cool parts of Memphis where all the, you know, they have a lot of liberals here. And Dylan, I know that you guys would all go out together. And at one time, these liberals would come up to him and try to, like, start arguments right
1: yes,
0: there.
1: Yes, they would. Yeah. No, so I wasn't there for all of them, but I was there for like the crazier ones.
0: And what?
1: Yeah, they do. They come up to the table, they start screaming at him. He did the morning show here, and they would just say so many different things.
0: He's a skinny little fella.
1: Yes.
0: Right? He drinks like bone broth, and but he's like a marathon runner.
1: He's
0: so
1: very fast.
0: He's kind of like a puma. And he knows how to take care of himself. I mean, you know, he grew up in the farm, in Pennsylvania farm country.
1: Oh, he'll fight back. He's got plenty of words that he has in his vocabulary.
0: Yes, yeah. But he'll... All that to say, I don't have near as much patience as Greg Bovino has. So, all right, my recommendation, ma'am, hit the treadmill. All right, we've got to hit the road here, folks. Been a great day. We're going to do it all over again tomorrow. 5 o'clock tonight, Newsmax, noon o'clock tomorrow, right here. This is the Todd Stern Show. Be good, America.
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15: News this hour from Town Hall. I'm Jason Walker. A judge handing down an extraordinary prison sentence, 42 years, to Amy Bach, former leader of a Minnesota nonprofit. It was convicted in a staggering $250 million fraud case that helped ignite an immigration crackdown by the Trump administration. Assistant Attorney General Colin McDonald had this warning for the others involved in fraud schemes.
16: And now my message to the fraudsters is this: eat, drink, and be merry today, because your days of frolicking and freedom are numbered. We are doing everything we can to find you. And when we do, we will prosecute you. And we will claw back every dollar you have stolen from the American people.
15: Democratic National Committee Chair Ken Martin has released a critical study of the party's performance in the 2024 campaign. This move allows intense pressure from frustrated Democrats who had publicly demanded that release. 192-page report was concluded last December and authored by Democratic consultant Paul Rivera. NOAA Administrator Neil Jacobs says the forecast in the Atlantic will see fewer storms than average this year, mostly because of a developing El Nino in the Pacific.
17: With roughly a 55% chance of being below normal, 35% chance of near normal, and a 10% chance of above normal. This equates to 8 to 14 named storms with winds at or above 39 miles an hour.
15: One of the very best in NASCAR has died suddenly. Kyle Busch had been hospitalized 3 days ago with a serious illness. He was 41. More on these stories, townhall.com.
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15: If you plan on traveling over the Memorial Day holidays, it will cost a little more.
19: The nonprofit Institute on Taxation and Economic Policy estimates that Americans will collectively spend an extra $3.5 billion on gasoline this long weekend. Still, industry forecasts show millions of people plan to get away during the holiday weekend and other trips over the coming summer months. Some may opt for shorter getaways, closer destinations, and low-cost, more affordable activities like hiking. Bob Agner reporting.
15: In New Delhi, some auto rickshaws are displaying images of President Trump with the slogan, Happy Birthday, America. It splashed across the back of the vehicles. The campaign featuring Mr. Trump and the Statue of Liberty appearing in about 100 auto rickshaws across the city. It's unveiled by Sergio Gore, the U.S. ambassador to India. Breaking news and analysis, townhall.com. Dispatch calls made after first responders fell ill in a possible overdose, and it could have been released.
20: Audio from dispatchers reveal how a deadly and dangerous situation unfolded in New Mexico when first responders were called to a home for a possible overdose situation.
21: Be advised, looks like we have three patients at this time. Two of them may not be breathing.
20: More than a dozen first responders began coughing, vomiting, and experiencing dizziness.
21: Dispatch, be advised, this is going to be a mass casualty incident. I need multiple rescues en route now.
20: As more units were called in, one responded.
21: Breathing apparatus requested at this time.
20: Sound courtesy Broadcastify. I'm Lisa Dwyer.
15: In Congo, fears are growing over the Ebola crisis, at least 148 dead there and 600 total cases. More on these stories at townhall.com.
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25: Hey, everybody, here we are, my friends. What's up? Welcome into it. It is your pre-Friday celebration, greatest day of the entire week. You see the light at the end of the tunnel. Not only that, we're going into a holiday week, man. I know you're excited about that. I'm excited about it. Let's let this thing roll. There is plenty to talk about today for sure. For your pre-Friday celebration, as usual, broadcasting out of the heart of the nation in Wichita, Kansas, on our flagship radio station. But we are all over the country with so many great affiliates doing our thing.
26: Doing law!
25: Like we do every single day here on the show. We got a big one for you and a lot of news happening out of Washington, D.C. today. Congress always loves to, like, scramble right before a break, right before a holiday, as Congress will be adjourning, I'm guessing, tonight, tomorrow. I don't know, depending on what they're doing as they head off for the Memorial weekend. But that does not mean that there's some momentum gathering and brewing for the Republican side of the aisle. U.S. Senator James Lankford from the great state of Oklahoma. He's been on the program many times before. He will be joining us at the bottom of the hour as he is now re-promoting his Prevent Government Shutdown Act.
27: Say what?
25: I know. So the shutdown that we've seen in October, the largest government or longest government shutdown in American history. Then we had the 75-plus day government shutdown starting in January, and it's still kind of sort of lingering. There are parts of it that are open. We're mostly, we're like, I guess, 95, 98% open of the DHS. We have ICE funding and Border Patrol funding and FEMA funding until the end of this year. We're trying to get that through for the next 3 years, so that way it takes all the leverage away from Democrats as we go into the new fiscal year in October for 2026 or 2027. We're in 26, so it would be 27. And Democrats now potentially wanting to shut down government again September, October, and say, no, no, we're not going to reopen again because look how painful it is when we shut things down, and we have all this leverage, and we're not going to stop it until you vote for us in November. And I don't know if that's necessarily going to work. So we'll chat about that and more with U.S. Senator James Lankford from the state of Oklahoma at the bottom of the hour. There's plenty to talk about with news coming out of Fox right now and some fraud arrests that are being made in Minnesota, which we will talk about in a moment. But before we do,
24: what's trending today?
25: I want to get kind of personal with you for just a moment. And as you know, on this show, we have some fun. We're relatively entertaining, but we also actually practice what we preach. And as we focus on the MAHA movement, the Make America Healthy Again movement, we are doing major reforms and pushing back on many industries. One of them, which I am no fan of, is the big pharmaceutical industry and how they control pretty much everything. And the awakening that many have had since the COVID-19 pandemic and the vaccines and the booster and the double and the triple and the quadruple booster and the 34th booster that you have to have, or else what?
2: We're all gonna die because of you!
25: Yeah, and we question that mentality, and it's really led a lot of us to question how many vaccines we actually need. Now, that being said, not anti-vax, in fact, at all. But are we really over-vaccinating ourselves, or do we need some reforms in that fashion? My daughter, who's about ready to turn 12 in a week from now, she is due for her next round of shots. And we're going to take her, and we will get some of them, and we will not get some of them. One of them that they're now encouraging, because she's about ready to turn 12, so she's a preteen. Oh my gosh. First off, I can't believe it. I, as a father, I never thought we would see the age when she is a preteen and she's no longer the little baby. She's my one and only. For those that don't know, my wife had medical issues. She's had lupus. Right after we had our child, she was the miracle one. We didn't know whether we were going to have, be able to have children at all, because she had endometriosis and a whole lot of other medical issues. So the doctors went in, they cleaned it all up and said, kind of, it's a now or never situation. We were a year into our marriage. Now, again, for those that don't know, we're high school sweethearts. We have been together for a very long time. She has been one of only two people, maybe three, that I've dated in my entire life. And she's obviously high school sweetheart. We got married and we were a year into our marriage after about 3 or 4 years of doing a long distance relationship, which sucks, by the way. Do not encourage that unless you're good with that, and all the power to you. But we got married. She had some health issues because of her lupus. And she had endometriosis, she had a lot of cysts, and so on and so forth. They went in, cleaned it out. Doctor said, if you're going to have children, it's kind of a now or never situation. So we just kind of put it in God's hands. If we're meant to have a child, that's cool. We're not going to do any fertilization stuff or go through down that road. We didn't have the money for it. We're going to put it in God's hands. If we are meant to get pregnant and have a child, then cool. If not, then we're totally fine with that. And we'll just enjoy each other and do our thing. Well, right out of the gate, man, we got pregnant. And which is great. Right afterwards, however, she had to have a full hysterectomy. So we are incapable of having other children. This is our one and only. It's our miracle baby, and that's what we always say. She's about ready to turn 12, and she's up for her next round of shots. And we're about ready to take her to figure out what we need. Now, I will be very forward and front, and we've talked about this, and my wife, who also runs Hoosier Health as an herbalist and a naturalist, the reason she has lupus and the reason she has these medical problems is because of getting the HPV shot in high school. She was always healthy until she took that shot, and then things started to go downhill. So we are very adamant she will not be getting that HPV shot whatsoever. Not going to happen. There's other shots, however, that we are up in the air on. And if you want to chime in and give your input, you're more than welcome to it, HoosierReason.com. You can send us an email right there or on our social media with the same handle, at HoosierReason. That one of them, I don't know that we necessarily need, and that is the meningitis shot. I don't know if you've noticed or not. At least I have, and maybe it's because the TVs are watching us and know exactly what the conversations have been of late. But there had been a lot of ads running lately for some reason. In my life, even as a kid, I have never seen these ads run before on kids getting this shot for meningitis. Now, sounds scary. Sounds kind of a common practice one. This is a new shot that came out in 2018, I believe, 2019. So they kind of revamped the shot, the vaccine for meningitis. And I thought that it was for kids like 5 and under. I thought that that was the risking point when your immune system wasn't quite there, and that 5 and under is when you normally got meningitis. Now they're really focusing it on preteens, teenagers, and those going into college, because they say you're at a higher risk of obtaining meningitis when you're in close quarters, like living in a dorm room or a whole lot of people around all the time, and that's why they encourage to get the meningitis vaccine. And I got to be honest, I don't know that I want her to get that. Just, not because I may or may not trust it, just because I don't think she needs it. Is it really necessary? Looking online and doing our own research, a total of 2.5 million cases of meningitis are roughly how many that we see each year globally. Not in the United States, globally, 2.5 million. There are, at least with the latest numbers that we've seen in 2024, 259,000 deaths globally, not in the United States, globally, 259,000 deaths. According to the CDC's website, in 2024, in the United States alone, there were 503 confirmed cases of meningitis. 500! That's it! And out of that, which is what they really try to hone in on because it's so misleading, which is why I trust this even less, with the ads that are running right now, they say that it has a death rate of 10%. Every 1 in 10 people that get it end up dying from meningitis. And for those who don't know what meningitis is, I think it goes into your spinal system and it makes you sick. And I don't know, it can kill you and it's relatively bad and it can do it pretty quickly. And they're right. A 10% death rate for those that get it. 500 confirmed cases in 2024, which they even say in the headlines, they don't tell you about the number, they just say that it's been dramatically increasing over the past few years. A massive increase. Well, the massive increase is up to 500 cases at 10%. You're talking 50 people died in a population size of 340, 350 million people. Is that really worth being concerned about? I mean, the numbers show, I mean, that's less than COVID, and people were freaking out about COVID. So in my humble opinion, at this point, at least right now, I don't think she needs it. I don't think she needs it. Meningitis is normally spread, yeah, by large people being congregated in small areas, dorm rooms and other places, but it's usually because of bad, poor environment and it compromised immune systems and poor eating habits and so on and so forth. And my daughter doesn't have that. We live in clean environments. We tidy up and clean up things pretty well. I don't think that it's one that we necessarily need, but if you mention this and you just don't overwhelmingly blindly go with whatever the doctors recommend for these things, and now that we see them being advertised all over on TV right now, of go get your meningitis shot, because and it's the high school kids, it's teenagers walking around having a great time, partying, whatever, that you have to get it because it's in close quarters and 10% of you will die if you don't get it. I don't know. Now, as the overprotective parent, because it is our miracle child, we want to make sure she's healthy. But I don't know that meningitis is one that we necessarily have to worry about when there were a total of 500 cases with roughly 40 to 50 people that died in a population of 350 million people. I could be wrong. I want to hear from you. Send us a message on our website, HoosierReason.com, or on our social media. Is this a concern to you? There is a video that's floating out right now on social media, and I shared it on our Facebook page, of some of these antidepressants and other pharmaceutical pills, like the not vaccines, but actual pharmaceutical pills that are being given out for anti-anxiety and antidepressants. Now, this comes at a time where, according to study finds, they say that for teenagers and for young kids, that doctors are seeing a 300% increase in diagnoses of anxiety for children.
1: Say what?
25: Now, here's the kicker. In this video, which maybe I'll pull it during the break and we can play it in the next segment, there's a video out there of some of these concerns of these antidepressant, anti-anxiety medications that if you get off of them, if you're like, I don't want to do these anymore, I got to do something different, I got to change it up, they will literally give you brain damage. They will literally harm your brain. They will give you almost like a shock factor, like your body going into convulsions, and your brain will shut down, and your brain will feel like it's on fire, because your brain becomes so dependent on these medications that if you get off of them, it will literally damage your brain. And we're giving these out just willy-nilly. And the more we hear about this, the more I just distrust the entire industry altogether and do not trust. Because not even that, but the medical institutions come out and say that's actually not happening. It's not true. And all you that are talking about this are just a bunch of conspiracy theorists. I'm sorry, I can't. When you lie to us to our face, and I know this firsthand, not because I've taken these medications, but I know people who have been very, very, very close to me that have taken it. And in order to get off of it, this individual had to go through a 6-month regimen. And it was very strange. It was a pill. I don't remember what it was called, but it had little tiny grains of things in it, in the capsule. We had to literally, in a week to week basis, remove one grain at a time out of these capsules. And it was about a 6 to 8 month regimen to completely get off of this medication, because if you went off it too fast, brain damage. It would make your brain feel like it was on fire. You wouldn't be able to think clearly at all. It would cause you tremendous pain. And when you talk to doctors about these issues, you're just like, it's not really happening. It's all in your head. It's something else. We need to put you on different kinds of medication. So between these pharmaceuticals that we're just handing out and think it is totally normal, with a 300% increase of pediatricians diagnosing anxiety for children, which is insane. Why children have this much anxiety, I don't really know. So either we're over-exaggerating, or we have some serious problems in society that are driving kids to go crazy right now. I don't know what the issue is, but when we're giving these medications, and then we're giving massive unnecessary vaccines for things like meningitis, with 500 cases, 50 deaths in an entire year, which is absolutely insane for whatever conditions, environmental purposes, low immune systems, compromised, whatever the case may be. When we're overdosing ourselves, this is what has led to the MAHA movement. This is what has led to you and I thinking maybe we need to do something different. This has led to a drastic reversal in policy, with people like Robert F. Kennedy Jr. getting appointed, and such the popularity of these individuals in Washington, D.C., because we're tired of doing the same old, and just blindly going along with it. Oh, the professional, air quotes here for the radio listeners, the professional recommends it. I guess I might as well just get it. No question to ask. Go ahead and do it. That's weird. And why we ever allowed that type, and I was victim of it as well until we woke up, to just willy-nilly go along with this, I think is what led to where we're at today.
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25: All right, how many people did I upset in that last segment? It's okay. And again, we haven't made a decision yet, but we are pondering and thinking about it. I'm just wanting to know if we're going to do something, what's the benefit of it, and is it worth it, or are we just unnecessarily putting things into our body that don't necessarily need to be there? So that's the big question. 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Open to hear your thoughts on all this and more. I want to tell you about my friends over at Americans for Prosperity. We are moving through the affordability agenda right now. The golden age of America, which is right around the corner. As soon as this conflict in Iran goes away, you realize how quickly things are just going to like get back to normal. And not back to normal, but even better than what they were before. We already had record low gas prices in this country before the Iranian issue. When that happens again, poof, it's going to go back to where it was and then even lower before that. Plus, the no tax on tips, no tax on overtime, no tax on Social Security. We're enjoying more money in our pocket, and we'll get to enjoy more of that again when the markets kind of balance themselves out. We are on the road to that golden age, and that affordability agenda does not go unnoticed, and Americans for Prosperity are prepared to make that happen. That is why, as we go through the rest of Congress this year, we need to work on multiple issues to build upon that. The permitting reform for energy, more deregulation, which we're seeing, more tax cuts, which we're seeing, and let's bring this affordability agenda to the forefront of Congress and make sure they address it. You can go to the website, AmericansForProsperity.org/affordability. AmericansForProsperity.org/affordability. Go and check it out. And as you know, these guys being the largest grassroots organization in the country, they have boots on the ground all over the place, more than 4 million of them, chapters in every single state. You can be a part of the movement as well with our great friends over at Americans for Prosperity. All right, I know I wanted to talk about a lot today, and I kind of went long-winded on that whole vaccine issue and the personal health issue, but it is really important. On the other front, let's get into what's trending real quick.
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25: Big news today from the federal government. Dr. Oz and others making an announcement of 15 arrests up in the state of Minnesota after the ongoing investigation of $90 million in fraud that has been exposed, and that's just the tip of the iceberg. But Dr. Oz saying this is the shot made or heard across the bow, and that this is going to be only the beginning of what's to happen.
6: And so because COVID caused a lack of oversight, and because agencies like mine were gutted in their ability to provide program integrity, we have allowed this monstrous, outrageous increase in spending, which does not benefit anybody, to increase. The 15 arrests today, Denny, $90 million is a very important symbol because it's a shot across the bow. And we've all going to say this in our different ways, but I'm telling you, if you're a fraudster, do not walk away from this press conference. Run. Because we are coming after you. We have lots of weapons to be able to use in order to accomplish that.
25: I find that ironic, too. With you're not going to want to walk. You're going to want to run because we're coming after you now. It's ironic because there's a video right on the headline for Fox News right now at foxnews.com of a guy who was being arrested for part of the fraud up in Minnesota. And he was running down the sidewalk and literally tripped and rolled his ankle and fell. And they got him. So he was trying to run. Did it work out? No, it didn't. Didn't work out too well for him, but by golly, he was trying, so A for effort on that one. But look, this should be a unified message from Republicans and Democrats alike. We don't want fraud in the system. From conservatives, it's obvious for us. We are spending a buttload of money on taxes. We are spending a buttload of money on these social programs that consume, by the way, 60 to 80% of our entire federal budget on these social programs. And we need to make sure that if we are going to spend any money on social programs, which is debatable on whether it's constitutional in the first place or not, that if we are, we need to make sure it's running transparent-wise and it's going to run efficiently with no fraud in the system. But it seems more and more like, unlike what they say with systematic racism in society, this is a systematic fraud system where it was literally built into the structure of how they made these social programs to allow this to happen and the lack of oversight that's been going on. And that's what needs to be changed in the fundamental level of when we send money out to a state or to a particular program or to a particular agency. We got to reform this, and this should be universal. But Democrats instead have played the games. It's about racism. It's about bigotry. How dare you try and cut funding off for all these programs and all these individual people that are just victims of society because systematic racism. Good luck with that, because that narrative won't stick for long.
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15: With SRN News, I'm Jason Walker. Some good news weather-wise. Meteorologists now predicting a developing El Nino in the Pacific could dampen the upcoming Atlantic hurricane season. National Oceanic and Atmospheric Administration forecasting a below-average season with far fewer hurricanes. They are fighting among themselves, the Democrats facing trouble and uncertainties. National Committee Chair Ken Martin releasing a critical study of the party's performance in the 2024 campaign. It's just the beginning. The former leader of the Minnesota nonprofit sentenced to 41 years in prison for her role in a $250 million fraud case. Amy Bach ran Feeding Our Future, which had claimed it provided millions of meals to needy kids. This is SRN News.
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9: There's an old French saying which translated says, the more things change, the more they remain the same. I thought of that phrase following Tuesday's primary elections and the ones coming up next Tuesday. Once again, every one of President Trump's choices won this week. The defeat of Congressman Thomas Massie of Kentucky was especially important to the president. Next week, we'll see if Texas Attorney General Ken Paxton defeats longtime incumbent Senator John Cornyn. There's still November, after all. Will all of this matter? At the fringes, it might, but even if Republicans maintain or expand their majority in both houses of Congress, will much change? It hasn't before. Republican control of Congress and the White House has expanded, not reduced, the national debt. Members continue to spend other people's money to preserve themselves in office. 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Yes, I prefer one party over the other, but unless Republicans and, more importantly, conservatives address more than social issues, are they really making a difference? I'm Cal Thomas.
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25: Yeah, you betcha. 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
25: That's right. 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
24: Let's go to the Red State Spirits Hotline.
25: That's right. 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Happy to have on here U.S. Senator James Lankford. Senator, how are you, my friend?
18: I'm doing very well. Thanks, Andy. Thank you.
25: Oh, yeah. It's always good to chat with you. And I know this is the perfect time for you as well after this whole government shutdown, all the shenanigans you guys have been worried about in Washington. There is a new resurgence for something you've been talking about for years, which is your Prevent Government Shutdown Act. Are we starting to see some movement here?
18: We are definitely starting to see some movement on this. We finally got some additional Democrats that are coming on board and saying enough is enough is enough. We've got to end government shutdowns. It's funny to me. So many people like feel like, oh, let's just shut the government down. It's going to be a brave, bold stand to be able to take, but it ends up being the charge of the light brigade every time. And it just does not work every time. But what it does, it hurts federal workers, hurts their families, hurts our government. Quite frankly, we spend more money. It hurts us on the international stage. I mean, it's just frustrating. It's just a waste of time on it. And it's just drama every time. And so we changed the rules. before already where senators, for instance, don't get paid.
25: Yes.
18: If federal workers are not getting paid. Okay, so that's already done. But the bigger issue is, how do we just not have shutdowns at all? That's really what we need to do. And I'm finally getting some agreement from people to say, okay, let's just end government shutdowns entirely. What we would do is, if we get to a point where the argument, we can't settle it, we just keep arguing until we do. But federal workers are paid, but we have to stay in Washington, D.C. 7 days a week, every single day in session. We can't talk about any other subject other than appropriations, so you can't move to other things. So it's basically what my mom used to do. If you don't finish your classwork, you've got to stay after class and finish your work. It's not just that simple.
25: That's exactly. I was going to use that analogy, or the relationship between a husband and wife. You can't just walk away and just do something else. I mean, these are the conversations you have to have, and I'm glad you're finally getting traction. I'm surprised, Senator, because while they've had two attempts of a government shutdown now, back in October and earlier this year now, with the longest government shutdowns in history, which is really wild, that they were led by Democrats, and Chuck Schumer tried to use them for their political leverage, and obviously it didn't work. Yep. So it's encouraging to me that many Democrats are finally saying, hey, maybe we shouldn't use this tactic again.
18: We shouldn't use this tactic. But again, the hope is that we can actually get folks. The far left is the one that's opposing this now, saying they want to do everything they can to resist Trump, to be able to attack Trump. We've got to be able to go after him in every way we can, including not paying workers just so we can make him look bad. But there are some Democrats on the Hill that are saying, this is dumb. Okay, we're literally not hurting President Trump. We're hurting American citizens on this to try to make a point. That's just foolish.
25: Yeah.
18: So, yeah, we are getting some traction. We had 57 votes for this last time we brought it up 2 years ago.
25: Oh.
18: We're now bringing it back up again and trying to be able to get the additional literally 3 votes. We've got the chairman of the Budget Committee in the House of Representatives that he is running this bill on the House side. So we have good momentum to be able to get through this if we can just get it on the floor and get this thing moving.
25: Just squeak it right on through. And what a perfect time for

0: we got about 8 or 9 weeks that we're in session. So there's a lot to get crammed in, and we're going to try to cram as many of those things as we can, and then allow the American people to make the decisions.
1: Yeah, that would be really nice. There's a lot to do for sure. I really enjoyed that five-year farm bill that came out of the House and the version that that came out with. So looking forward to those conversations. Last question for you in about the last minute here. Your bill, that Prevent Government Shutdown Act, timeline-wise, are you optimistic it could be done relatively soon?
0: That is probably this summer. The House is going to do a hearing on it. I did talk to Tom Cole, who's actually a good Oklahoman as well, who chairs appropriations. They're going to have a hearing on it probably in mid-July to try to be able to work this through on their side. I feel confident that we can get it done on the Senate side, but we're trying to get identical text in both bodies passed at the same time. That's a bit of a gymnastics act to be able to do that, and a little synchronized swimming, if I can use a little Olympic term there. But if we're trying to be able to get all those things lined up all at the same time, and it's looking good, but it's not the next couple of weeks. It is likely this summer when we're able to move it and get both bodies together.
1: I love that. Well, you guys are at least moving it forward with it, and I can't wait to hear the squirming from the radicals on the other side, taking all their power and leverage away, which you have done with this one and with the Supreme Court and the rulings coming across on numerous different levels. So God bless you for that one. U.S. Senator James Lankford from the state of Oklahoma, always a pleasure to talk to you, my friend. Keep up that fight. Sure. Happy Memorial Weekend to you.
0: Happy Memorial Day weekend. Don't forget the freedoms that we have is at a very great cost from a lot of people that have protected it. That's what Memorial Day is about, not about the sale.
1: Yeah, amen to that. And it is time, while we do celebrate the unofficial kickoff to the summertime, we do have to remember why we're doing it and to reflect on the importance of what we actually fought for. And are we holding up to those standards and those values in this nation moving forward? U.S. Senator James Lankford, we appreciate you very much, my friend. Great stuff. Could we see the Government Shutdown Prevention Act, that Prevent Government Shutdown Act, actually pass, with Democrats now finally realizing that it's not valuable for their political capital to try and shut everything down and punish you, the American people? Great information. We'll talk about some more of this when we come back around the corner right here for your Thursday on The Voice of Reason. Stay here.
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1: 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Hey, it's Andy Hoosier, and as you know, on this show, it's all about the American spirit. 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
8: There's an old French saying which translated says, the more things change, the more they remain the same. I thought of that phrase following Tuesday's primary elections and the ones coming up next Tuesday. Once again, every one of President Trump's choices won this week. The defeat of Congressman Thomas Massie of Kentucky was especially important to the president. Next week, we'll see if Texas Attorney General Ken Paxton defeats longtime incumbent Senator John Cornyn. There's still November, after all. Will all of this matter? At the fringes, it might, but even if Republicans maintain or expand their majority in both houses of Congress, will much change? It hasn't before. Republican control of Congress and the White House has expanded, not reduced, the national debt. Members continue to spend other people's money to preserve themselves in office. 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Yes, I prefer one party over the other, but unless Republicans and, more importantly, conservatives address more than social issues, are they really making a difference? I'm Cal Thomas.
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12: 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Great content, great information. It ties in with what we talked about earlier in the program, which I have been getting a lot of messages on the social media pages and our video feeds, which, by the way, we are trying something different today. Now, it says we're streaming on TikTok. I don't know if we are, because I went during the break to try and find it, and I could not find it. So if you have a TikTok account, you can find us on our page at Hoosier Reason. I have not been very active on there lately, and I apologize for that. We will probably get some clips and highlights of the show back onto TikTok relatively soon. I like to have the presence on there. We've got to reach the young generation, right? So we're going to try and revamp our TikTok account, but it says we're broadcasting live on there. I don't know if we are. So we are, however, on our YouTube channel at Hoosier Reason and our Facebook page at Hoosier Reason, which you can find there. We are working on as well, trying to get it on Twitter, although you have to be verified on Twitter, and we're not because I'm not going to pay for social media accounts. That's kind of weird. But we'll see. And then we also have a Rumble account. We may start streaming live on there, too, across the board. Nonetheless, go check it out, HoosierHealth.com, with our website. And I've been getting some messages from people on the video feeds and social media about the commentary, whether or not to get the vaccine for the meningitis shot for our 12-year-old daughter. It is coming up for that time for her next round of shots. We are not getting the HPV shot. We are getting some of the others that we need. Yeah, tetanus. Okay, obviously we need tetanus, basic common sense stuff. But the rest of it, is it really necessary? And let's go to the mailbox for a moment because I want to read some of these.
13: What's in the mailbox?
12: That's right. Yeah, but we have not done that one, that segment, for a while. Listener Pam, thank you for reaching out, saying, agree with you on the HPV, no need for it. Did you know, by the way, that the HPV shot, they're now requesting it for boys, too? That's kind of weird, because...
14: Say what?
12: I did not know that HPV was an issue that you need to worry about for boys, but now they're trying to get boys to get vaccinated on it as much as girls. I thought it was a cancer for, like, womanly areas. And that's why you got it, and that's what led to the illnesses with my wife, which is why she has lupus now and an autoimmune system that can't function right, and she gets kidney stones that now have almost killed her twice in the past 10 years. With kidney stones, it got too big, and they got blocked, and they caused sepsis, and she was in the ICU for more than a week or so with sepsis. That's happened, what, last year and about 10 years ago. It's happened twice now, and thank God that she is still around, which has been insane, all because of that HPV shot. Allegedly. Sorry, we have to cover our bases here. So, yeah, thank you, Pam. We agree with that. No HPV. Ridiculous. And why they're advocating it for boys as well, don't really know. Listener Jim, Andy, there's no reason not to get the meningitis shot. It's been around for a while, and there's no health risk or factors to that one. Better be safe than sorry. That's an idea. At the same time, if you have 500 cases in the country and 50 people end up dying from it, then is that really worth it? Even if there's no risk, I'm not even saying there is a risk or I don't trust it or distrust it. I'm not saying that. Is it necessary? That's the question I have. Listener Alan, 100% agree with your vax commentary. I served 21 years in the military and was never anti-vax until the COVID pandemic opened my eyes to Big Pharma's sick agenda. Well, look, I feel bad. I feel really bad. You in the military, you are the guinea pigs. You get everything under the sun, and when you sign on that dotted line to be in the military, then you have to. You can't even say no. You're just stuck with it. You have to be that guinea pig for the military, and I really do apologize profusely. I did get more growing up when we didn't even think about it. We just, again, blindly went along with it. I did travel overseas for a while, so I did end up getting more vaccines than I normally would. I had to get the some of the other ones, because I went to Sri Lanka. For those that don't know, my junior year of high school, I went to Sri Lanka for a month after the 2004 major tsunami that hit that area around Christmas. We went in July of 2005, so I went to a third world country that was decimated with the tsunami, and there was obviously a low income. It was a civil war going on. It was a third world country. It was not the, it was beautiful. God, I want to go back to Sri Lanka. Such a beautiful place. But I had to go and get all the other shots to go across the world. So I got dosed up on those. But you in the military, man, you got to take it to a whole new level. And every experimental one that's out there, they give to you just because, and I don't know why. Thank God for this administration allowing military members back in that refused to take the COVID-19 jab, and now you can actually serve again if you choose to do so, with a major apology from the Department of Now War and the Trump administration apologizing to running you off when we need you more than ever. Pretty wild times. All right, we're back at it again tomorrow for a Friday. We'll wrap up your week, get you set for the Memorial weekend, which I know you are super duper excited about, and we will be here for it all day long. We got some great guests on the program. Until then, be your own voice of reason. Be that catalyst for change. It is the Voice of Reason. I'm Andy Hoosier. We'll see you back on the radio soon. Bye.
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18: News this hour from Town Hall. I'm Jason Walker. They are fighting among themselves, liberals in turmoil. Democratic National Committee Chair Ken Martin releasing a extremely critical study of the party's performance in the 2024 campaign. His decision to do so follows intense pressure from frustrated Democrats who had demanded the release of that material. Huge prison sentence handed out over a Minnesota fraud case.
19: The former leader of a Minnesota nonprofit has been sentenced to nearly 42 years in prison for her role in a staggering $250 million fraud case. Amy Bach ran Feeding Our Future, which had claimed it provided millions of meals to children in need during the pandemic. She appeared Thursday in Minneapolis federal court. Her lawyer had argued for a sentence of no more than 3 years, saying she had been unfairly painted as the mastermind. Authorities later announced charges against 15 more people accused of fraud and receiving federal payments for a variety of social services in Minnesota. Keith Peters reporting.
18: New concerns over government fraud drawing attention on Capitol Hill at a roundtable hosted by Republican Study Committee on Government Fraud and Taxpayer Waste. Tennessee Republican Tim Burchett discussed efforts to uncover duplicate programs and government spending that burdens the taxpayer.
20: What we did, we examined how the duplicative and overlapping federal programs waste taxpayer dollars. We found over a trillion dollars, actually, in duplication and increased bureaucracy, and it undermines efficient government services delivery.
18: National Oceanic and Atmospheric Administration coming out with some good news and a bright forecast saying the upcoming hurricane season may be a mild one. More on these stories, townhall.com.
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1: Well, I don't know if we're just lacking a proper history lesson in public education or whether we forgot how to interpret the meaning and lessons being taught in old kids' cartoons. In a recent podcast interview with Alexandria Ocasio-Cortez, she tried to give the listeners a history lesson by saying that we started the Revolutionary War not because of a tyrannical king, but because we were fighting against billionaires. Okay. Now, it's the same old story and adage from Democrats where they try to use the example of Robin Hood stealing from the rich and giving to the poor as they continue to push their idea of socialism. The only problem with that is that's not what Robin Hood did at all. In fact, if you go back and watch the original cartoon of Robin Hood, he was stealing from the king that was taxing the peasants too much and giving their money back to the people. But that narrative doesn't fall in line with the Democrat policies of taxing more and creating an authoritarian government while going after the millionaires and billionaires in society. The most ironic part? That's the same party still advocating for a No Kings protest every weekend in the streets.
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0: Hey, indeed, it is a casual Friday. And on occasion, we do get a check-in from Philip. Morning, Philip.
1: Hey, buddy, how you doing? I had to check in today, man. I mean, come on. I mean, that's Kyle Busch, bud.
0: Right.
1: You know, I mean,
0: yeah.
1: That ain't absolutely not Earnhardt, but he was to that level of Earnhardt. I mean, when you actually turn on the CBS News last night at 6:30 Eastern time, the first story that was on there was about Kyle Busch.
0: Really?
1: Absolutely. The very first one was about him. Now, I will say this much. The guy that was doing the commentary on it, or, you know, the anchor, he obviously don't know Kyle because he said, you know, his sons and, you know, Kyle has a daughter. And that's what I want to give. I want to give my condolences out to Samantha and the kids and Kurt, you know, and his family. You know, that's a lot more important. And if you followed Kyle on Facebook, and I follow Kyle and Samantha both, they enjoyed life. If you look at their pages, especially Samantha, I follow Samantha a lot. They actually came down to the park beginning of May. They were at the park, Samantha and the kids. And, you know, it's one of them things that, you know, a lot of people seen Kyle as a driver and what he did as a driver, but not too many people saw what he did as a parent. The amount of time he spent with Braxton working on his cars, getting him set up with the go-karts. You know, I mean, the kid is basically driving a modified. He's driving little mini sprint cars. He's driving all kinds of stuff. And it's because his dad really worked with him. And, you know, hopefully Braxton, you know, carries that on with him and continues racing. I hope he does. I hope he doesn't give it up. You know, and his daughter, I mean, they put a lot of time in with her. I mean, it's just, that's the side of the story that a lot of people don't see in these big names. You know, they just see what they do in their, you know, their deal. They don't put into what's behind the scenes with their family and whatnot. You know what I mean? And that's what, you know, I have a lot of respect for Kyle as a driver and what he did in NASCAR. He had big things, but it's like what he said. It's one of those shock moments. I mean, I'll always remember where I was at. Last night I was eating dinner with my wife and my kids, and my wife goes, "Oh no." I said, "What's wrong?" She goes, "You ain't going to believe this," and told me about it. You know, so, I mean, yeah. It's one of those things. What do you think, buddy?
0: Yeah, it was definitely a shocker to me. It's not like he, I wasn't even aware. I remember a few weeks ago, you know, Watkins Glen, when, you know, Braindead did mention the fact that he was, you know, calling on the radio that he was going to need, like, a shot from the doctor. I'm guessing he needed a shot of antibiotic or something. I'm not sure what it was, but he wasn't.
1: Well, he evidently had something going on.
0: Yes.
1: He probably needed a shot, or, you know, he might have needed some fluids because he was dehydrated, that kind of thing. You know, we'll probably find out that part of the story as things progress as far as him, you know, what happened.
0: Yeah.
1: But, you know, I mean, that's when it's all said and done, buddy, and I mean, Rambler will tell you this, and we all get religious, you know, when people pass away. But hopefully got things together. Excuse me. You know, that's, it's one of those deals. It's like everybody thinks they're just this big, huge person. And they, you know, I mean, there was a video I seen a while ago. He was in a trophy room at his place, at one of his places. And
0: I could only imagine.
1: He said his room was full from wall to wall. Up to from the floor to the ceiling, around the walls,
0: right,
1: of stuff. And he's got a calculator there, and he goes, "Well, evidently this must have been before he won his previous races." He says, "Well, I got 231 trophies in this room right now." You know?
0: Mm-hmm.
1: I mean, that's a pretty big accomplishment. And he did it on all the series. Was he the greatest of all time? You know, I hate that term. I mean, I play music. I've heard that term about musicians over the years. I've heard it about singers. I've heard it about you name it. I've heard it, the greatest one of all time. He was one of the greatest.
0: Correct.
1: And there's a term. He fits in the same term as Earnhardt. Earnhardt was one of the greatest. Now, there is only one thing that Kyle didn't do, and a lot of people never really looked at this part of his deal. He never raced for Ford. Now, did he? Did he ever race for Penske? That's the one thing he never did. But if you look at it, he raced for Hendrick. He raced for Joe Gibbs. And guess what? He raced for RC. So those are the three biggest teams, three of the biggest teams in NASCAR. That man raced for all three of those teams. And you know what's funny is, even though he could be a pain in the butt, and Denny Hamlin, I know Denny Hamlin is probably feeling really awful bad right now, but the thing about it is, every one of those owners, when he raced for them, they respected him. Even though that he would be a pain in the tail, they still respected the man. What do you think, Steve? I think that's pretty much it. You think that's a fair statement?
0: I would say absolutely. And, you know, did you realize he holds the all-time win record in both the Truck Series and the Xfinity Series?
1: Absolutely. He put a lot of work. Excuse me. He put a lot of work into that Truck Series. I mean, he had his own team at one time. You know, he put a lot of work into that, a lot more than what, I mean, probably Richard Childers and is probably the only guy, maybe Hendrick, that put a lot of time into that, to that Truck Series to get it going and stuff. But if it wasn't for Kyle Busch, you know, that Truck Series would have been flat, you know, cause he put a lot of time and a lot of money, all of his own money.
0: Yeah.
1: I mean, a lot of his own money. It wasn't just, you know, Joe Gibbs money. I mean, money that he had earned through Joe Gibbs. That money went into trucks that got people into the sport. And you think about it, there's a lot of racers out there. I'm not going to name them all off because there's a bunch of guys that run his trucks that he helped out to get into that, to racing. You know what I mean?
0: Absolutely.
1: Just like Tony Stewart. He's, you know, Kyle is in the same realm as Tony Stewart and those guys. You know what I mean? It's one thing to be a racer. And even Dale Earnhardt was in this. But it's one thing to be a racer, but when you actually help other people and you're an innovator in the sport, that's to a different level.
0: Yes, sir.
1: You know?
0: Absolutely. Yeah, we got to pause. News break. Quickly, we'll return. 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
5: With SRN News, I'm Jason Walker. The former leader of a Minnesota nonprofit sentenced to 41 years in prison for her role in a staggering $250 million fraud case. Amy Bach ran Feeding Our Future, which had claimed it provided millions of meals to children. Kyle Busch, two-time Cup Series champion and a NASCAR superstar, has died. He was 41. No cause of death has been given. Forecasters say it could be a mild hurricane season later this year. The reason? Well, they say they're predicting a developing El Nino could mean a below-average season with much fewer hurricanes. A Paris appeals court finding Airbus and Air France guilty of manslaughter in the 2000 crash of a plane from Rio to Paris. This is SRN News.
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8: Here's a dumb idea. The storied NAACP, which has done much to advance the civil rights of black Americans, has gotten involved in the redistricting battle. It's called on black athletes and their families to stay away from public universities in the South, where states have engaged in redistricting. The organization's view is redistricting will reduce the number of black elected officials, meaning Democrats. This is wrong on several levels. First, it would harm black athletes, many of whom get scholarships to play sports and thus are receiving an education that will serve them well in life. Second, there are more black elected officials than at any time in our history. We've had a black president. Mostly white districts have elected black officials. Third, it implies blacks are so inferior they must have districts designed in ways that discriminate against whites and Hispanics. This is counter to civil rights laws. Black people are as good or bad as white or other races. Candidates should be judged on their merits and nothing else. This is the 21st century, after all. I'm Cal Thomas.
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2: Electronic log for the false engagement entries. I bet you a lot of it they're going after the personal conveyance side, either personal conveyance or yard moves, depending on what's in the... So at some point, if those numbers keep coming in, I would assume that the they'll tell the log makers there that they have to remove personal conveyance and yard moves off the logs.
3: I think it was... I think Grump called in earlier this week talking about if there was someone out there that was using personal conveyance who had... I mean, they had run out of hours, right? So they just put it on... They had driven hundreds of miles.
2: Well, exactly. But, you know, with where I was at with the propane and that, you're supposed to park in a safe haven. You're not supposed to just, you know, park in, you know, any rest area or anything like that. We're actually supposed to park in a more safer spot than that. Truck stops get kind of dicey because, I mean, you got to go in there for fuel and that. But really, if you look into the standards that are required for the hazmat vehicles and that, they have to be certain distances from from buildings, and you can't stop at like a Walmart and everything in their parking lot because you're too close to the general public. They don't want that vehicle parked in amongst the general public. So, you know, that the hazmat carriers have it even a little harder. And, I guess, and you know, that's why DOD and stuff like that, they like the team driving. So really the only thing the trucks have to do from point to point is just stop and fuel. But, I don't know. It's an ongoing thing. It's always been an ongoing thing for the parking, and even with all the new legislation and stuff they're trying to do, you know, it might get a little better, but you know, if they can increase the amount of parking, but I think it's always going to be a parking issue of what you can park and where you can park it, where you can find a spot to stick it. But, anyways, there, yeah. Now, had to turn the news on real quick there, just try to catch some weather. We had this storms coming through here, the mid-Atlantic. I'm sure you've talked all about that there. Had hot days and unsettled atmospheres and strong storms the other day. And, anyways, there, so, got to deal about Kyle Busch, and, I don't know if you mentioned it yet tonight or not, but I guess a couple weeks ago, he actually radioed in when he came in on a pit stop or at the end of the race that he had, you know, wanted medical help when he came into the pit. So,
3: and that's what many are now saying. Listening back to that audio, they say it's almost haunting now. I mean, has he been battling whatever it is for that length of time, for 2 weeks? Something that came out here just in the last couple of hours, according to the Associated Press, he was in the NASCAR simulator there in Concord this past day when he became unresponsive, they said. That's what got him sent to the hospital. And does that mean heart attack, stroke? Who knows what it could mean, but unresponsive. That's what got him to the hospital. Obviously, a few hours later, he was gone.
2: Yeah, and, you know, well, the other possibility is, you know, he's been through, you know, a lot of injuries, a lot of wrecks. I'm sure he's had his share of concussions and everything.
3: Oh, yeah.
2: And so, I mean, is there something that, you know, your vision and your brain having things going by that fast is trying to, you know, figure out what's going on? I mean, maybe, you know, it might even been something that would relate back to the concussion deal where, you know, Greg Biffle, Carl Edwards, Dale Jr., you know, they all, you know, decided that their lives were better living than taking the chance of the next concussion accident.
3: Wasn't it Carl Edwards' wife that says you're not racing again? It's me or the racing. One more concussion and you could be dead.

0: More truth, reason, and common sense coming up in just a moment.
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3: Well, I don't know if we're just lacking a proper history lesson in public education or whether we forgot how to interpret the meaning and lessons being taught in old kids' cartoons. In a recent podcast interview with Alexandria Ocasio-Cortez, she tried to give the listeners a history lesson by saying that we started the Revolutionary War not because of a tyrannical king, but because we were fighting against billionaires. Okay. Now, it's the same old story and adage from Democrats where they try to use the example of Robin Hood stealing from the rich and giving to the poor as they continue to push their idea of socialism. The only problem with that is that's not what Robin Hood did at all. In fact, if you go back and watch the original cartoon of Robin Hood, he was stealing from the king that was taxing the peasants too much and giving their money back to the people. But that narrative doesn't fall in line with the Democrat policies of taxing more and creating an authoritarian government while going after the millionaires and billionaires in society. The most ironic part? That's the same party still advocating for a no kings protest every weekend in the streets.
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7: News this hour from Town Hall. I'm Jason Walker. A judge handing down an extraordinary prison sentence, nearly 42 years, to Amy Bach, former leader of a Minnesota nonprofit. She was convicted in that multi-million-dollar fraud case that helped ignite an immigration crackdown by the Trump administration. Assistant Attorney General Colin McDonald says this warning goes out to those they're still searching for.
8: And now my message to the fraudsters is this: eat, drink, and be merry today, because your days of frolicking and freedom are numbered. We are doing everything we can to find you. And when we do, we will prosecute you. And we will claw back every dollar you have stolen from the American people.
7: Democrats National Committee Chair Ken Martin has released a critical study of the party's performance in the 2024 campaign. That move follows intense pressure from frustrated Democrats who had publicly demanded the release of that report. NOAA Administrator Neil Jacobs says the forecast that the Atlantic will see fewer storms this year is due mostly to a quickly developing El Nino formation in the Pacific.
9: With roughly a 55% chance of being below normal, 35% chance of near normal, and a 10% chance of above normal. This equates to 8 to 14 named storms with winds at or above 39 miles an hour. Of these, 3 to 6 hurricanes with winds at or above 74 miles an hour.
7: One of the very best in NASCAR has died suddenly. Kyle Busch had been hospitalized 3 days ago. He was just 41. More on these stories, townhall.com.
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12: 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Still, industry forecasts show millions of people plan to get away during the holiday weekend and other trips over the coming summer months. 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Bob Agner reporting.
7: In New Delhi, some auto rickshaws now displaying images of President Trump with the slogan, Happy Birthday, America, splashed across the back of the vehicles. Campaign featuring Mr. Trump and the Statue of Liberty has appeared on about 100 auto rickshaws across the city. It was unveiled by Sergio Gore, the U.S. ambassador to India. Breaking news and analysis, townhall.com. Well, dispatch calls made from those who got there first, then fell ill responding to a possible overdose. Those calls have now been released.
13: Audio from dispatchers reveal how a deadly and dangerous situation unfolded in New Mexico when first responders were called to a home for a possible overdose situation.
14: Be advised, looks like we have three patients at this time. Two of them may not be breathing.
13: More than a dozen first responders began coughing, vomiting, and experiencing dizziness.
14: Dispatch, be advised, this is going to be a mass casualty incident. I need multiple rescues en route now.
13: As more units were called in, one responded.
14: Breathing apparatus requested at this time.
13: Sound courtesy Broadcastify. I'm Lisa Dwyer.
7: In eastern Congo, fears growing over the Ebola crisis. 148 dead, nearly 600 cases. More on these stories, townhall.com.
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0: Thank you for letting me be of service to you. More importantly, as we head into Memorial Day weekend, it's important to remember the families who have lost, not just the memory of those who served our country and laid down their life for it, but the families, the children, spouses who carry on. And with an entirely different kind of bravery than those who met their end in the battlefield. Life of service dedicated to a country, to a concept that if there is something that undergirds, I think, and if I fail at this, I apologize, undergirds everything we do here is that we here in the United States have a responsibility, in my view, to those men and women who gave their lives for this country to make sure this country lives up to everything that they died to protect, to promote, to share with the rest of the world, to liberate. And I don't think it would be a surprise to you to realize that I don't feel like we often do enough of that. I think the media exacerbates the problem. I think we like to focus on the negative. So we get a feeling that the country is coming apart at its seams when the vast majority of us are not. And the vast majority of us want us to just be able to live and let live and to enjoy our freedoms as much as our neighbor enjoys theirs. And that's the country that all those men and women who died in defense of it or to bring it about in the first place did it for. And we can have a barbecue. But I, again, like many three-day weekends, this is perhaps the grandpappy of all the ones I worry about us forgetting why we have a three-day weekend for it. On our list of first things this morning, Republicans struggled to find the votes yesterday to dismiss legislation that would stop President Trump from being able to continue any military actions with Iran. The House had a vote scheduled on a war powers resolution sponsored by Democrats that would restrict President Trump from using any other military actions. But as the day wore on, Republicans did not have the numbers to defeat it, not just because there were Republicans who were aligned against it, but there were too many who weren't there. Judge on Thursday handed down a prison sentence of 42 years to Amy Bach, who was the woman in the center square of the Feeding Our Future controversy, where $250 million taxpayer money vanished into fraud in the Minneapolis community. She said after the sentence was handed down, "I understand I failed. I failed the public, my family, and everyone." According to the DNC internal postmortem on the 2024 presidential election, Kamala Harris, quote, wrote off rural America. The document's key findings were released by DNC Chair Ken Martin after internal frustration in not releasing the documents. He said the report was withheld after it was presented to him because, quote, it was not ready for prime time, saying that it has annotations and disclaimers that were incomplete and unsubstantiated. Alberta, Canada is going to hold a referendum in October, they determined yesterday, on whether or not to hold a referendum on secession from Canada. Danielle Smith, the premier of the area, said voters instead will be deciding whether it's time to hold a referendum, although it is unclear in media coverage that the vote will not actually cause separation at that point. People set fire to an Ebola treatment center in eastern Congo Thursday after being stopped from retrieving a body of a local man. The arson attack in Wampara reflects challenges health workers are finding as tragedy befalls many in the community.
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5: Here's a dumb idea. The storied NAACP, which has done much to advance the civil rights of black Americans, has gotten involved in the redistricting battle. It's called on black athletes and their families to stay away from public universities in the South, where states have engaged in redistricting. The organization's view is redistricting will reduce the number of black elected officials, meaning Democrats. This is wrong on several levels. First, it would harm black athletes, many of whom get scholarships to play sports and thus are receiving an education that will serve them well in life. Second, there are more black elected officials than at any time in our history. We've had a black president. Mostly white districts have elected black officials. Third, it implies blacks are so inferior they must have districts designed in ways that discriminate against whites and Hispanics. This is counter to civil rights laws. Black people are as good or bad as white or other races. Candidates should be judged on their merits and nothing else. This is the 21st century, after all. I'm Cal Thomas.
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2: The doctor, I need a shot. It wasn't during the race. He said it during the race, but he didn't get the shot during the race. But we don't know but the point I was making about medical care is, I mean, this guy is this team's, you know, one of the team's money makers, and he's cared for and has doctors and has people looking after him at the highest level. And so I was just using that as an example of your point that it doesn't have to be just a poor person that can die tragically.
3: Right. It can be anyone. But my hope and the point is, okay, because of who he was and with the health care he has and the test he has available to him, the question I have is, was this medical condition to the point where NASCAR should have never allowed him, or his doctor should have never allowed him to drive?
2: Well, we don't know that yet. That's going to have to be determined because, you know, these guys are hurtling around. He was in a simulator, apparently, according to what I'm told, there. But again, the point is you don't know, when it is that your time is up. But my time is up right here. Hang on.
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7: Here's a dumb idea. The storied NAACP, which has done much to advance the civil rights of black Americans, has gotten involved in the redistricting battle. It's called on black athletes and their families to stay away from public universities in the South, where states have engaged in redistricting. The organization's view is redistricting will reduce the number of black elected officials, meaning Democrats. This is wrong on several levels. First, it would harm black athletes, many of whom get scholarships to play sports and thus are receiving an education that will serve them well in life. Second, there are more black elected officials than at any time in our history. We've had a black president. Mostly white districts have elected black officials. Third, it implies blacks are so inferior they must have districts designed in ways that discriminate against whites and Hispanics. This is counter to civil rights laws. Black people are as good or bad as white or other races. Candidates should be judged on their merits and nothing else. This is the 21st century, after all. I'm Cal Thomas.
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8: 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They tend to have certain values in common, like their faith. They love that they're actually sharing with one another. 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
6: Well, I don't know if we're just lacking a proper history lesson in public education or whether we forgot how to interpret the meaning and lessons being taught in old kids' cartoons. In a recent podcast interview with Alexandria Ocasio-Cortez, she tried to give the listeners a history lesson by saying that we started the Revolutionary War not because of a tyrannical king, but because we were fighting against billionaires. Okay. Now, it's the same old story and adage from Democrats where they try to use the example of Robin Hood stealing from the rich and giving to the poor as they continue to push their idea of socialism. The only problem with that is that's not what Robin Hood did at all. In fact, if you go back and watch the original cartoon of Robin Hood, he was stealing from the king that was taxing the peasants too much and giving their money back to the people. But that narrative doesn't fall in line with the Democrat policies of taxing more and creating an authoritarian government while going after the millionaires and billionaires in society. The most ironic part? That's the same party still advocating for a No Kings protest every weekend in the streets.
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0: I'm getting mixed reviews on the opening of the show today, as some people were thanking me for clarifying and educating on the fund for people who have been harmed by the federal government. That is not a slush fund, by the way. Others are like, why are you so hard on Republicans? Well, I'm only hard on certain Republicans. But, you know, when Republicans go to recess and they couldn't figure out how to fund ICE and the Border Patrol over there in the Senate, yeah, I'm going to be kind of hard on them. They had one job. And Republicans who voted against that because they didn't like this thing, that, you know what, they got to look in the mirror. Figure out where their priorities are. But you're right. You can get criticisms of Republicans on, you know, any channel up and down the dial. So let's talk about the Democrats, because they didn't have a very good day yesterday either. Ken Martin, the chairman of the DNC. Oh, and first of all, by the way, there's a headline. The DNC actually does have a chairman. Do you ever hear this guy's name ever? Ken Martin. He's quite an inspiring leader. DNC Chair Ken Martin yesterday released what has been widely described as the autopsy of the Kamala Harris campaign. Oh, yeah, you heard that right. It's May 21st. Yesterday was May 21st, 2026, nearly 18 months from Election Day in 2024. And they're just now putting out their after-action report so they can learn the lessons. Well, this report did not teach any lessons. In fact, it failed on a lot of measures, including spelling and punctuation. They couldn't even put it through, you know, a spell check or Grammarly or something to make sure that it wasn't rife with mistakes and typos. That's fine. The DNC, Ken Martin, sent this report out and with a cover letter immediately apologized for how lousy the report is. He said it didn't meet their standards, which is a pretty low bar, because last I checked, the DNC's standards was to allow people like David Hogg into the room to make decisions and, oh, by the way, hand the nomination for president over to Kamala Harris. So we know their standards are already rock bottom, and this report didn't even meet those standards. But here's what's really interesting. The idea was we need to learn from our mistakes in 2024. What did we do wrong so we can be better next time? But here's the problem. Everybody knows the main thing that was wrong in the 2024 election that the Democrats attempted to engage in against President Trump. Everybody knows. Everyone can. If you go to anyone on the street and say, what did the Democrats do wrong in 2024 in the presidential election? One of the top three answers, if not the number one answer you will hear, is Kamala Harris. The problem was Kamala Harris and the fact that you just handed her the nomination without any kind of process. You first lied to us and said Joe Biden was fine. Then you waited until after the primary season and you knew what you were doing, because when have you ever seen a presidential debate in June? Never. So you had Biden walk the plank in June, but oh gosh, he's not going to run now. He's decided, which of course we know he didn't decide. The party elders decided for him. He decided not to run for president. He's going to withdraw his name, but it's June. No, actually, by then it was July. Gosh, everybody, we can't have a primary, so we're just going to decide at the convention. And they handed it to Kamala Harris without any kind of process. And it turns out Kamala Harris was awful. Everything I just described to you about what any normal observer of the 2024 election would tell you was wrong with what the Democrats did, everything I just told you, nowhere to be found in this autopsy. In fact, you know who they blame? Joe Biden. This is who these people are. They want to put him on Mount Rushmore. He's the greatest president. He's healed our country. What a statesman. Oh, gosh, Joe. Now they don't need him anymore. Now they got to point the finger of blame to somebody. So who are you going to blame? You're going to blame the guy with cancer and mashed potatoes for brains who's, you know, a year or maybe less from even being able to read. They blame Joe Biden and his political operation. They said that they didn't prepare Kamala Harris properly. Really? They handed her over $1 billion that she didn't do anything to raise. They handed her the nomination without having to work or do anything. But no, we couldn't blame her. It's not Kamala Harris's fault, because you see, Kamala Harris might still run for president again. Maybe in 28, maybe in 32, maybe in 36, who knows? But the last thing the DNC wants to do is tell the truth and harm her political prospects. Oh, there's another item in here that I thought was really good. You know what else they blame? They blamed themselves. This is the one blame that they put on Kamala Harris. They blamed Kamala Harris and her campaign for not going negative enough on Donald Trump. I wish I were making this up. You know, one criticism you can really level against Kamala Harris and her campaign is that they were just too nice to Donald Trump. They really should have gone more negative. They called the guy Hitler. They said if he got elected, it would be the end of our republic. It would be the end of elections in this country. They called him, they basically called him a rapist. Yeah, they were just too nice to him. That's the problem. The other criticism was that the Biden White House didn't set Kamala Harris up for success and prepare and position her during the 3 years she was vice president. Well, let me tell you something. I was here during those 3 years, and I know Kamala Harris got a lot of jobs. Remember, she was the border czar. She was put in charge of that. Remember, she was in charge of NASA, and they had to hire child actors to pretend like they liked talking to the vice president about space. The Biden administration did their best to give her responsibilities. She was awful. I could have saved the DNC a lot of time and money on this report. That's the headline. She was awful. Bad day for Democrats yesterday. Really bad day.
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18: Breaking news this hour from Town Hall. I'm Rich Thomason. President Trump says past U.S. presidents have for decades considered actively intervening in Cuba. But in Mr. Trump's words, it looks like I'll be the one that does it. Secretary of State Rubio says the administration would like to resolve differences with Cuba peacefully, but he doubts the U.S. can reach a diplomatic resolution with the island's communist regime. Having arrived in Sweden, Secretary Rubio will be addressing a NATO foreign ministers meeting. President Trump has sharply criticized the alliance for not helping out in the Iran war. There's also a good deal of uncertainty about the future U.S. role in the NATO alliance. The president says the U.S. will be sending another 5,000 troops to Poland. The move comes as 5,000 American troops are pulled out of Germany. It's a lengthy prison sentence for a Minnesota woman, the center of a massive fraud scandal. It ripped off taxpayers to the tune of hundreds of millions of dollars.
19: In what is billed by officials as the largest COVID-19 fraud scheme in the country, Amy Bach has been sentenced to nearly 42 years in prison. Bach ran Feeding Our Future and was convicted in a staggering $250 million fraud case that helped ignite an immigration crackdown in Minnesota by the Trump administration. After the sentencing, authorities held a news conference to announce charges against 15 more people accused of fraud in receiving federal payments for a variety of social services administered through Minnesota's state government. I'm Lisa Dwyer.
18: A NASCAR icon is dead. Kyle Busch was just 41 years old. Two-time Cup Series champ, he won more races than anyone across NASCAR's three national series. His family says Busch died after being hospitalized. On Wall Street, Dow futures up 114. NASDAQ futures ahead 19 points. More on these stories at townhall.com.
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11: 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Texas officials have launched the annual Click It or Ticket campaign running through May 31st, urging drivers and passengers to always wear seatbelts. TxDOT cites 965 unbelted deaths in 2025 and says the effort includes statewide law enforcement and child car seat safety enforcement. A Texas nursing board has suspended the license of Camp Mystic co-director Mary Liz Eastland, accusing her of failing to help evacuate campers during last year's deadly Guadalupe River flood. The July disaster killed 25 girls and two counselors. The board says Eastland abandoned campers while moving herself and her children to safety. Forecasters say the 2026 Atlantic hurricane season is expected to be below normal, with about 8 to 14 named storms and up to 3 major hurricanes. Officials warn that even a quiet season can be dangerous, stressing that it only takes one storm to make landfall and cause major damage. With your news flash, I'm Trey Westerberg on 9:30 a.m. The Answer.
21: Salem Surround presents the Sports Answer on 9:30 a.m. The Answer. After the San Antonio Spurs won Game 1 of the Western Conference Finals against Oklahoma City, they were able to steal away home court advantage, and now to hold on to it, they need to win the games in San Antonio. After the first two games were played in Oklahoma City, the series is now shifting to San Antonio, and Game 3 is coming up tonight. Both the Texas Rangers and Houston Astros were off yesterday. This evening, they get back in action for the Rangers. They are set to take on the Angels tonight. Jacob DeGrom on the mound. The right-hander comes in with a 3-3 record. Houston, they are set to match up against the Cubs today, and they are going to send Spencer Arrighetti to the bump. Salem Surround at salemsurround.com/San Antonio. I'm Matt Pauly with the Sports Answer on 9:30 a.m. The Answer.
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0: Good morning from your nation's capital. It's Larry O'Connor on O'Connor and Company. Here from your flagship station, WMAL, in the Relief Factor studios. Coming up in our next hour, a conversation with friend of the program, Kevin Klein. He's in charge of Operation 85. This is to recover some of the fallen from Pearl Harbor who had just been sort of buried in a mass grave, you know, victims of Pearl Harbor, but never identified individually. This has been his life's mission, and as we head into Memorial Day this weekend, we've got an update on that operation, and we'll share it with you. Also, Susan Freccio of the Washington Times is going to join us, give us a full breakdown on everything that happened yesterday and when Congress will come back from their recess and whether they'll actually vote to fund ICE. It's a bit of a bleep show over there on Capitol Hill. Susan Friccio will give us all the details. Also, in 30 minutes, as we're heading into Memorial Day, I want to let you know we have special Memorial Day programming here on the program Monday morning. So as you're getting ready and doing your morning routine on Monday, we'll be there, right there with you. And the entire show is dedicated to Memorial Day, so make sure you tune in. That means a lot of parents now looking at the summer vacation, and a lot of parents like, oh, we got to plan things for the kids. What are we going to do? What are we going to have the kids do? Well, there's a new trend where parents are not planning a dang thing for their kids. They're actually hoping their kids have a bored summer. Because what do you do when a kid tells you they're bored? You tell them to go outside and figure it out. And actually, that's really healthy. We're going to talk to a writer who's been focusing on that, Claire Ath, over at Daily Wire. We'll get to that coming up in a moment. But first, a friend of the program and an organization that is a friend to the program as well, David Bozell. He heads up Media Research Center, the bulldog, focusing on all of the media bias out there. And there's a lot of it. David, good morning. Thanks for joining us.
2: Good morning, Larry. How are you? Did I hear you say that Capitol Hill was a bleak show or a bleep show?
0: I'm trying to keep it clean for all the affiliates, Dave, you know. Well, tell me I'm wrong. Listen,
2: You're not wrong.
0: I explained earlier, when your dad started Media Research Center, really it was Washington Post, New York Times, three networks. But boy, has Media Research Center expanded its reach now to the insidious liberal bias that goes well beyond cable, well beyond, I mean, you've got big tech, you've got Google, you've got Apple, and now you have to be an expert on late night comedy shows too, because that's infected. But how do you manage all of it there at Media Research Center?
2: Well, look, we have the attitude, we got to fish where the fish are. And if people like Stephen Colbert are going to have 99% of their guests be liberal, we've got to document that, expose the liberalism and the bias that comes out of that. And that's what Colbert evolved to. When we started tracking guests, we've tracked 511 political guests in the last couple of years, 257 of them. We're liberal to the one conservative, which was Liz Cheney. We were being generous on that one.
0: That's incredible. She was only invited. She wasn't invited when she supported President Trump. She was only invited when she was heading up the J6 committee.
2: That's right. That's right. That's absolutely right. So look, it's no surprise that CBS has pulled the plug on this. Now, Smart. I've been asked the same question the last 24 hours. If you were CBS, would you have allowed Colbert to kind of run roughshod over your network? And smart business decision by CBS in that they kind of get to enjoy the ratings boost coming at the end of this, because everyone's kind of tune in. Why make him a martyr? They could have fired him 8 months ago. Why make him a martyr? And then if he is replaced on the show, if the late show continues, which I think secretly that it'll come back.
0: Oh.
2: It'll just do a disservice to the replacement host if they start immediately. So just put it in the closet for a few months. Find some, let the dust settle. Reformat. You're kind of like Kramer in that Seinfeld episode when he had like the Merton Burl set. He just kind of pulled the plug,
0: right?
2: Because he couldn't get good guests, right? Yeah. Just pull the plug, reformat, and then bring on next rising talent, and hopefully get back to basics, get back to balance.
0: Well, that's very interesting, and they have announced what is supposed to be the replacement, and I want to get into that and what Byron Allen, the person who's heading up this show of comedians, said. But let's talk about Stephen Colbert. How was the send off? Was it just gratuitous? Was it, narcissistic? Was it more attacks on Trump and Republicans? At this point, they're not growing an audience at all. They're just preaching to the same choir. I used to joke that basically the people who watch Morning Joe, wake up with Joe and Mika, go to sleep with Stephen Colbert, and they basically get in the same content, one with a laugh track.
2: Yeah. Yeah, they seem to be on the same Slack channel. That's how they check their jokes.
0: I'll be honest.
2: They should be telling the same
0: Joe's bit, funnier most of the time. I'll hand him that. I mean, he's funnier than Colbert.
2: Right, right. Look, it was all of what you described. They had to throw in the joke about the Trump administrator who's helping out with the virus coming off of the cruise in Nebraska, because they had to make some kind of joke about that guy, and no one's ever heard of him. But of course, Colbert had to dig him. And look, just more actors and actresses that are not really kind of creatures of mystery. And I think this is where he really kind of failed. You know, his leading guests were Elizabeth Warren, Bernie Sanders, Jen Psaki, Rachel Maddow, people that are on television up and down the dial every hour of every single day.
1: Right.
2: In the last week or so, he had some folks that you just don't hear from, you know, very often. Steven Spielberg, Christopher Nolan. You know, last night was Paul McCartney. Okay, Hello, Goodbye from the Beatles. It's an awesome track, and it kind of fits the song, or fits the show's finale. But Paul McCartney was just doing Sundolf for Saturday Night Live 4 days ago. on another network.
1: So, yeah. It's just the same regurgitated stuff. There's not, well, that's my, honestly.
2: Right, exactly.
1: The biggest problem is it lacked creativity. You know, I used to watch Letterman, this show that Letterman started, and he was creative. He was edgy. He was kind of anti-establishment. Colbert ended up being a show for the establishment. He ended up, you know, I remember famously he sang and danced with people dressed up like hypodermic needles, trying to encourage everybody to get the vaccine. Otherwise, Joe Biden will, you know, force you out of your job. That's not edgy. That's not anti-establishment. It's not dangerous humor, and it's certainly not funny.
2: Yeah, well, then he had Letterman on last week, and he did that whole bit where he's dropping furniture off the dais of CBS, which is what Letterman used to do.
1: It's all derivative.
2: Yeah, it's a regurgitated bit. So, look, Colbert's no doubt he's a smart guy. You can't argue with that. Well educated, very well read. I get it.
1: Hey, I just want to go on record. I'm not criticizing his intelligence or his business acumen. If this network wants to pay me $15 million a year while this show loses $40 million a year, I will take that deal in a second.
2: Right, and he could take some of that $40 million or $15 million plus residuals and then create a show with the staff that he's basically gotten fired.
1: Yeah.
2: Because he was too obsessed with syndrome. He just could not get out of that bubble. He could, that blob, that TDS blob swallowed him, and he just couldn't break from it.
1: Yeah.
2: To strive for some balance, to strive for some creativity. He was so consumed with his enemy, Donald Trump, that he couldn't come up with some creative bits that could prolong his career on late night.
1: When you craft a narrative for a late night entertainment show and the entire narrative is designed to alienate the majority of the voters in this country, it's just sort of doomed to fail, at least if you're in the business of broadcasting versus, well, this was narrow casting. All right, so what about The Replacement? You just suggested they might revive the format, but in the meantime, Byron Allen, who is sort of a comedian mogul guy, he's done this show over on Paramount Plus streaming, which is associated with CBS, same parent company. And he has said specifically this week, no politics. I want to bring people together around comedy and just be funny. Is there a mood for that in this country right now?
2: Amen. Amen. I mean, look. There's you can't deny that Trump, that the president and his team flood the zone. They never want to give the left a free day. They are all consuming when it comes to news media. When you lay down at night, or you're flipping through your phone. This is why Instagram is popular. This is why TikTok is popular. And so if late night is just going to be a regurgitation of what you're trying to avoid all day long, it's no surprise that the ratings have gone down. Now, obviously, everyone does well, semi-well on streaming. Byron Allen is secretly one of the most successful guys in Hollywood.
1: Yep.
2: He's all over the place, and he knows what he's doing. He's got a terrific business acumen. So I look forward to what he brings to the table. But I do kind of leave out kind of some nostalgic hope that CBS sort of brings back the brand of the late night brand. Because, maybe it's just me, pining for the days of yore. But, I'd like to see it revived.
1: I think you and I were Gen Xers, and we want to bring back what it used to be, which was Letterman, Ed Sullivan Theater, absurd humor.
2: Well, yes, Larry. You ask any marketing professional, nostalgia is in. And so you see brands going back to the 90s, right? You know, the grunge era,
1: David, right, we just hit yesterday on the show, we interviewed the guy who's bringing back the Pizza Hut parlors. I mean, I get it. You're right. I want to relive that time.
2: Exactly. So nostalgia is in.
1: All right. Well, we'll see. I hear you. I guess, David, the difference that I have with it, first of all, I think they've sort of ruined the format. I don't know if they've got enough creativity to revive it. Also, remember, back in the day, there was just one guy, Johnny Carson. Now there's like seven of these shows. It's...
2: Right.
1: Think of all something right. new. TV. David Bozzo, Media Research Center. We'll take it up next time.
2: Thanks, sir.
1: All right, more to come
2: here. Congrats on the show.
1: Oh, thank you, Dave. More to come. Zoran Mamdani, communism and soccer next.
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2: Well, that in 2028 with that presidential candidate, whoever they choose. So these are big issues, and I think that they kind of got at it a little bit in that report, but it was just, you know, the rest of it was kind of a mess.
3: Well, that is, you know, let's bring up the trans issue, because they do touch on that. And they said they didn't have a good response to the president's ad that said Kamala Harris had paid for transgender surgery for felons. That was the one that ended with, she's not for you, she's for they, them. Really great tagline. But the conclusion in the report was they didn't effectively fight that because Kamala Harris refused to change her position. Because ultimately it's a policy problem. It's not a communications problem. And the fact is, as far as I know, every top Democrat now vying for the nomination, they have the same policy. As long as they embrace an unpopular policy, it's not going to go well for them, I would think.
2: If the Democrats turn it on them, if the Republicans turn it on the Democrats that way, yes, they will. I think the larger issues in the next few years are going to be kitchen table issues, unless the economy really bounces back, and then people can start thinking about all the cultural stuff and the trans mm-hmm. issue, which is obviously really, it was really important in the 2024 election. Democrats yeah. badly underestimated that. And if you recall, what Vice President Harris said about it at the time was, it was settled law. That's what
3: right.
2: she said. She said,
3: right, nothing we can do, it's settled law.
2: Exactly. Yeah, right. We have to pay for, you know, I talked to the mom of the couple who were thrown overboard by the man who is now in a California prison for life. And he's successfully getting, you know, transgender surgery paid for by the government.
3: It's outrageous.
2: And, you know, and I Susan, talked to her.
3: We got to leave it there, Susan. I'm sorry. We're out of time. Appreciate it. Susan Ferriccio, Washington Times. Great stuff. Great, great reporting, as always. I'm Larry O'Connor. It's O'Connor and Company.
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11: The New York Post is reporting that Kyle Busch was found unresponsive in a racing simulator that he was testing out. He was hospitalized, taken to the hospital where, of course, he passed away.
13: at the age of 41. And, you know, that answer we played when he was asked why these wins never get old, his answer just a few days ago, because you never know when the last one is. You never know when your last day is. I think that's important to remember. Let's start with Connie in Florida, 25 past the hour. Hey, Connie, welcome to the show. How are you?
14: Hi, Mike. I'm saddened by the loss of Kyle Busch. But it brings back fond memories for me. My dad was a big racing fan. He loved Chevrolet, and he loved Kyle Busch. I, of course, was an Earnhardt fan, so we had a lot of fun with that kind of competition. And, sure. But they both drove Chevrolet, so my dad was sort of okay with it when Earnhardt won. But, we had a great time with it, and it brings back a lot of precious memories because I became my family caregiver for my parents, my older sister, with their illnesses, their passing, and I can tell you every day, every moment of every day is so very precious.
13: I love that. And that's what I want to try to convey today, Connie. I just want everybody to remember every day is precious. I have this renewed intensity to just have this massive success with sending kids to these Christian summer camps as part of our Angel Tree prison fellowship campaign. You know, we're up to 426 kids. Now, I'm going to be on vacation next week. I would give anything to leave Joey, who's filling in for me, 500 kids to start with. What an incredible day we could have. And look, we're only, you know, we're 74 kids away from hitting 500. It's $200 to sponsor a child. If you go to MikeOnline.com. If it's Friday, maybe payday, you'd like to pay it forward, do something for a child who, through no fault of their own, has a, you know, is going to have a tough summer because they have a parent in prison or jail. Guess what? 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And if 200 is a little pricey, whatever you can spare, $25, $50, $100. But you'll see that counter right now. 426 kids are going to summer camp. Let's have a huge day today and send 500 kids to camp. 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And thank you.
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18: 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With SRN News, I'm Rich Thomason in Washington. Senate Republicans have left Washington for their Memorial Day break without voting on a roughly $70 billion bill to fund immigration enforcement. They're leaving town amid Republican disagreement over a $1.8 billion fund that would compensate those who claim persecution by the Biden Justice Department. President Trump says the U.S. will send an additional 5,000 troops to Poland. The move comes as 5,000 American troops are pulled out of Germany. Secretary of State Marco Rubio in Sweden, where he'll address a NATO foreign ministers meeting. President Trump has blasted the alliance for not lending a hand in the Iran war. Looks like a soggy Memorial Day weekend is in store across the east and the southeast. Mostly sunny and dry conditions expected across much of the west and the Midwest as well. More details at srnnews.com.
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20: From Drake Middle School in Jefferson County, Colorado, comes an unusual story. A seventh grade girl was banned from delivering a poem during a poetry slam assignment. The teacher said her submission was offensive and might make kids feel unsafe. Libs of TikTok broke the story, interviewing the girl and her mother. Now, the topic that caused so much controversy was about the pro-life movement. Well, there was nothing remotely offensive about the poem other than it promoted a pro-life message. The teacher told the child's mother the poem was politically charged, but the mom pushed back and said other kids delivered poems attacking the Second Amendment, gay rights, and one that even mocked Jesus Christ. I reached out to the school district for an explanation, and I will let you know when they respond. But this is nothing more than another example of a teacher using the classroom to advance some sort of a political agenda. And you can watch her recite that poem at ToddStarns.com.
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4: Here's a dumb idea. The storied NAACP, which has done much to advance the civil rights of black Americans, has gotten involved in the redistricting battle. It's called on black athletes and their families to stay away from public universities in the South, where states have engaged in redistricting. The organization's view is redistricting will reduce the number of black elected officials, meaning Democrats. This is wrong on several levels. First, it would harm black athletes, many of whom get scholarships to play sports and thus are receiving an education that will serve them well in life. Second, there are more black elected officials than at any time in our history. We've had a black president. Mostly white districts have elected black officials. Third, it implies blacks are so inferior they must have districts designed in ways that discriminate against whites and Hispanics. This is counter to civil rights laws. Black people are as good or bad as white or other races. Candidates should be judged on their merits and nothing else. This is the 21st century, after all. I'm Cal Thomas.
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0: Gallagher.
1: 23 past the hour. Here's Paul from Philly. Instead of sending the senators home, Leader Thune should have locked the chamber doors until the reconciliation bill passed. Yeah, but he wanted to go home. He wanted to go home because he doesn't want to get, I guess, the reconciliation bill passed. He's throwing a temper tantrum over the so-called slush fund, the $1.7 billion fund. I mean, it's just extraordinary that Senate Republicans are now going to intention. You realize what it means to tell Trump to stick it in your ear? I mean, I'll tell you what. There's some gumption, there's some chutzpah, there's some gall, and then there's this. Do you realize how John Thune and these feckless Republicans are inviting the wrath of Donald Trump? I've got a question I keep asking over and over again. Give me one good reason why John Thune should remain the Senate Majority Leader. This is a political position, nothing in the Constitution about a Senate Majority Leader. This is a Republican construct. Rick Scott ought to be the Senate Majority Leader. You think we'd have this crap happen under Senate Majority Leader Rick Scott? No way. So I want to open up the phones to you. I'd like for you to answer me a simple question. Can you give me one good reason why John Thune, this Trump-hating Republican, make no mistake, he's a Mike Pence guy. Go look it up. He hates Trump. Give me one good reason why John Thune should remain the Senate Majority Leader. Just one. 800-655-MIKE. 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Here's Patty, Long Island, or Pat. 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
2: Hey, Mike, how are you today? Happy Friday.
1: Happy Memorial Day. Tell me, can you answer my question? 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
2: I can't think of one, but I can think of 100 why he should not be there. And it's beyond comprehension, Mike. 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How is it possible that he is still there? Please answer that for me.
1: See, that's a better question. I like your question better than mine, Pat. Why is he still there? Why doesn't President Trump pull all the levers possible? And I don't even understand quite, I'll admit, I don't know what the procedures are. 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
6: SRN News, I'm Rich Thomason in Washington. It is recess time for the Senate. Senators have left Washington for their holiday break without voting on a roughly $70 billion fund for immigration enforcement. They leave town amid Republican disagreement over a $1.8 billion fund that would compensate those who claim that they've been the victims of lawfare waged by the Biden Department of Justice. All eyes on Secretary of State Marco Rubio. He's addressing a NATO foreign ministers meeting in Sweden. The secretary says a peaceful solution of the standoff with Cuba's communist regime is looking less likely now, although he says the Trump administration would prefer a diplomatic solution. Wall Street, once again in record territory. The Dow is up 423 points now for a gain of close to 1%. The Nasdaq ahead 180 points, and the S&P is trading 50 points higher. More details, srnnews.com.
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2: This is Carol Platt Liebau for townhall.com. Justice Clarence Thomas recently became the second longest serving justice in U.S. history, and that's something to celebrate. He is exceptional, both as a jurist and as a man. Raised in poverty in a wooden shack in the segregated South, he credits his grandfather for shaping his character. From that foundation, he's articulated a powerful and increasingly influential originalist vision of the Constitution, grounded in the natural law principles of our Declaration of Independence. His character is remarkable. Justice Thomas is beloved by those who know him. He is renowned for his kindness, treating his clerks like family, knowing the names of court staff, and helping others with no expectation of return. Justice Thomas is quite simply a national treasure. He is a blessing to America, and it's right that we celebrate this outstanding jurist and extraordinary man.
3: I basically called Annette an old hag, and then she said, "No, that's your wife." And then she felt bad because she didn't know my wife had died. And then she felt bad, and she And I kind of like that moment. You know, it's like when we joke about how people get like keyboard warriors on social media, and they say things they would never really say in person. There was a little humanity there in that exchange. So first of all, thank you, Annette, for being kind enough to not, you know, I thought you knew that she died and you were like doing that, but you didn't, and I feel bad. I apologize for calling you an old hag. Now there is Teresa on line three that agrees with Annette. Sorry, if I was half the man I used to be, I'd call it the old hag line, but I can't. I'm not going to do that because I'm afraid I'll have to apologize to Teresa too. And look how close we are. Oh my gosh, we're 24 kids away from hitting 500. I wanted so badly to hit 500. I thought we would do it. I really did. It's not too late. We've got 10 minutes. 24 people popping in $200. All we need is 48 people to throw in 100. If you can donate $100 and there's 48 people, we'll get to 500. I mean, don't make my work day end this badly by feeling guilty about calling Annette an old hag and then having to apologize to her because she felt bad and coming short of my big goal of 500 kids. I came into work all ambitious thinking we could do it. We'd get hit 500 today. We can get to 500, which would be huge. 2 weeks into the campaign, over $100,000. Oh, gosh. And people are saying some very mean things about Annette, the retired union electrician. But good for her. That's a nice occupation, you know. She probably had a great, great career as a union electrician there in Minnesota, fixing plugs and rewiring houses. Can you imagine her coming into my house and rewiring the house? I'd come home, turn the lights on, I'd get electrocuted. Oh, Annette. Do I take Teresa? Do I want to take Teresa? Teresa from Georgia agrees with Annette. Oh, you agree with Annette that Trump is a pedophile and a grifter? Are we going to go through that again? And then I'm going to wind up calling Teresa an old hag. How old does she sound? Does she sound like she's old? Do I call her an old hag? I mean, I could ask her before I tell everybody about Americans for Prosperity, before we actually take the call. Hey, Teresa, would you call yourself an old hag or not?
4: Would you call yourself an old hag? Will you get Trump to donate to your fund? Yes.

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7: Here's a dumb idea. The storied NAACP, which has done much to advance the civil rights of black Americans, has gotten involved in the redistricting battle. It's called on black athletes and their families to stay away from public universities in the South, where states have engaged in redistricting. The organization's view is redistricting will reduce the number of black elected officials, meaning Democrats. This is wrong on several levels. First, it would harm black athletes, many of whom get scholarships to play sports and thus are receiving an education that will serve them well in life. Second, there are more black elected officials than at any time in our history. We've had a black president. Mostly white districts have elected black officials. Third, it implies blacks are so inferior they must have districts designed in ways that discriminate against whites and Hispanics. This is counter to civil rights laws. Black people are as good or bad as white or other races. Candidates should be judged on their merits and nothing else. This is the 21st century, after all. I'm Cal Thomas.
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10: Shout out Greg Evans, Sean McConnell, Roger Wicker Jr., Rick Locke, Garrett Charlie, Matt Zibel, Junior Producer Ricky, Misty Callahan, John Cassio. Who else is out helping today? Daniel West. Let's see, someone else. Harry Watson III, pulling clips for me for the podcast. I'm going to talk to Gorka. I'm going to ask him about the jihadi stuff. I got to tell you, one thing I love doing about the show is I work out a lot of my ideas in real time for all of you, which

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2: Breaking news here on the Scott Jennings Show. Tulsi Gabbard has resigned from the White House. She gave the president a letter today. Her last day will be June 30th. She's our national intelligence chief. She says she's going to spend time with her husband, who has been diagnosed with a rare and aggressive form of bone cancer. Joining me to discuss this and other political matters, Tim Murtaugh. Tim was the communications director for President Trump's 2020 campaign, and he's involved in lots of races around the country. Tim, thanks for coming on. I'll start with Tulsi. You got the news just a few minutes ago. How's this hit you today?
13: Well, I mean, I think Tulsi Gabbard has been doing her best and giving her best efforts for President Trump and also to protect the interests of this country. And I'm sorry to hear about her husband's illness. And certainly I wish her the best. That's a really tough job. That's a very important job. And I know the president wishes her well and also needs to find exactly the right person to get in there to replace her, because it is a really

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7: 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Anthony Holm brings sharp, straight-talk insight into Texas politics, policy, and conservative values. He takes on the big questions. Where's Texas headed? What's happening to our Constitution? And how do conservatives push back in a culture that seems determined to silence us? Politics with the Big Dogs equips listeners with the knowledge they need to stand strong in today's political climate. Anthony's not just another voice. He's a constitutional conservative and Republican trial lawyer who knows what's at stake for Texas families. If you're looking for clarity in the middle of confusion, this is where you'll find it. Tune in every Saturday at 10 a.m. for Politics with the Big Dogs, right here on 9:30 a.m. The Answer. And don't forget, visit politicswiththebigdogs.com for more.
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10: Couple of breaking news items before we get back to Friday punditry. Number one, Tulsi Gabbard has resigned as the Director of National Intelligence. Last day will be June 30th. She gave her letter of resignation to the president this morning. And the White House has just updated President Trump's weekend schedule, and he is canceling his trip to Bedminster for Saturday and Sunday. He's now staying in Washington for the weekend. No reason why, just that he did change his schedule to stay at the White House. We'll have to see what that means on the other side of the weekend. Alex Marlowe is our pundit of the week. It's time to do winners and losers. Alex, who won the week in American politics?
11: I'll give you two answers, Scott. The first one is sort of an easy one, a big week for Ken Paxton, and I'll tell you why. When John Cornyn, he was in that race with him, Cornyn couldn't get to 50%, which is remarkable for an incumbent in that Texas primary, and Trump announced he would endorse. Everyone was telling me it was going to be a Cornyn endorsement, and it was supposed to happen right away. It took 75 days, and then all of a sudden, Trump endorsed Paxton. Why did he do it? I think Paxton made a historic political move when he said, I'll drop out if Cornyn gets the SAVE Act passed, an act of pure brilliance from Paxton and whoever is running his political team. Those guys have got to be hot items here because that was a fantastic move and ended up securing the endorsement. And I think he's going to be a better senator. So I love that one. Huge win for Paxton. Genius move on the political front. But I think Trump, I'm still giving Trump a W. Gas prices are high. The Iran war is dragging on. But he ended the career of Cassidy. He ended the career of Thomas Massie, probably. And Stephen Colbert, the thought that Colbert

0: there would get thrown off the air, a political weapon for Democrats, less than halfway into Trump's term. That is a historic culture war victory for Trump, and so I'm giving him a dub, too.
1: Alex, let me go back to the Senate for a second. Obviously, the president waded into Texas. He's not yet opined about Georgia. We had Derek Dooley on the show earlier today. He's running against Mike Collins. They made the runoff to face Ossoff. Do you expect President Trump to get involved in the Georgia race before the runoff? I think it's 3.5 weeks.
0: Yeah, I have not heard anything to that effect that Trump is going to get involved to that point. Doesn't seem like it's top of mind at the moment for him. But if anyone emerges as a clear favorite, I do think that he'll probably weigh in if he can just add another notch to his belt.
1: Yeah, Georgia, interesting. Dooley and Collins are different kinds of guys. I mean, I think they're both probably pretty loyal to the Trump agenda. I don't think Republicans can go wrong. Brian Kemp is all in on Dooley. Collins is a little newer to the scene and is a pretty MAGA congressman. I don't know. We'll see. I mean, Ossoff's going to be hard to beat. Guy's got $30 million in the bank, national Democrats. Some of them want him to run for president. But if you beat Ossoff in Georgia this year, that locks Democrats out of any chance of getting back the Senate majority.
0: And he's pretty savvy politically, so it's a really important race. But I think that the Kemp chosen candidate of Dooley probably doesn't help Kemp. It doesn't help Dooley get the Trump endorsement.
1: Yeah, I think you're probably right about that. All right, loser of the week, pretty obvious. I'm sitting here in Kentucky, and I am a voter in Kentucky's 4th Congressional District. Big loser this week, Thomas Massie, had been in Congress for 14 years, but he ran in the most expensive congressional primary in U.S. history against a guy named Ed Gallrein. President Trump came in for Ed Gallrein. Secretary Hegseth came in for Ed Gallrein. And Thomas Massie, he wasn't without money. He spent $10 or $15 million himself, but he did lose the race by 10 points. I will note that Thomas Massie, in a magnanimous move, has today announced that he will not call for a recount in a race that he lost by 10 points. So we can all breathe a little easier. We're not going to recount a 10-point loss here in Kentucky. But, you know, I got to be honest. I like Thomas Massie. You know, for years, he was kind of that quirky policy nerd that, you know, kept the flame alive on spending and debt and that sort of thing. And in the last couple of years, turned against the president, voted against the tax cuts, really against the president on his foreign policy, against the president on immigration. And he spends all his time on TV with Ro Khanna smearing Donald Trump with the Epstein stuff. There's not a shred of evidence Donald Trump did anything wrong, but Massie wanted everyone to believe that there was, and he was helping Democrats do that. I think Trump was right to make a move here. What'd you make of it?
0: That you got the exact right analysis there. It's the worst blow up in definitely political history, but maybe in American history. We liked him when he was a nerdy, adorable libertarian iconoclast who was trying to teach us about the Constitution. And then he became the guy who became the leader in trying to make Donald Trump the bad guy in the Epstein saga, voted against the Big Beautiful Bill because of border security messages. Because it was too strong. And then he just became so smug and sanctimonious and constantly podcasting. It was so off-putting. And I kind of can't believe he had such a unique American political brand and just, I think, let it all on fire.
1: Yeah, he really did. And, of course, you know, the voters have agency. Republican voters in the 4th District here, they love Donald Trump and they love his agenda. They'd like to have a congressman who supports that instead of opposing it. They made the choice, and the choice was clear. Alex Marlow, Pundit of the Week. Listen to his show here on Salem and read Breitbart, where he is the editor-in-chief. I'm out for the weekend. See you on Tuesday. It's common sense for the American people. Take care.
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6: Time now for the O'Reilly Update message of the day. On this Friday, if you have any friends or acquaintances that like communism, all you need to do is point to Cuba. It is an impoverished nation. 90% of the people there cannot really make a living. Government has to hand out ration cards for food, energy, things like that. And this has been going on since 1959. No progress in Cuba, a communist country. So why would anyone want to impose communism anywhere, including America? But we have a growing socialist and communist movement here. It is based on an enormous government giving people who don't have very much free stuff. You've heard it before. That has an attraction for people who do not want to compete in a capitalistic society where you have to earn your way. You have to go to work, perform well, and sometimes do better than your neighbor. You are not sharing the land, as the 1960s philosophy once espoused. Cuba is a disaster. So is communism. I'm Bill O'Reilly. I approve the message by writing it. You can reach me, Bill at BillO'Reilly.com, Bill at BillO'Reilly.com, name and town if you wish to opine. Now let's go to the mail. Message board Wayne, concierge member, will help Wayne out if he gets into trouble. The people who do not care about what happens in Iran are fools. Literally impacts the entire world. Everyone should want that government gone. What I say, Wayne, why wouldn't you want them gone? Why wouldn't you help us? Makes no sense. Gregory, my patience with President Trump and Iran is starting to run its course. I just ended up paying $50 for a full tank of gas and a four-cylinder engine. I did not pay $50 for gas under Biden. Now, would I rather have Biden than Trump? Absolutely not, but this conflict cannot continue another month. I think that's fair. I don't think the conflict can continue much longer. Certainly not another month. Michael, Bill, regarding the price gouging for sports in general and the World Cup in particular, it's capitalism. They only charge what people will pay for. Okay. They're gouging, but people will pay it. I got it. All right. Now, we have kept the price of all our stuff down. And we have not woke gear, including mugs and everything else. Mats for the summer. Mine is already out. And you might check that out. And they are send a message, not woke. Okay, I'm not woke, and I'm proud I'm not woke. Proud of it. And then we have the source of pride for me this summer, USA 250 hats. In a moment, something you might not know. 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
11: 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I'm your host, Del Walmsley, and as always, we're working on your financial freedom. Today, my friends, I've actually thought out a topic, or really sort of a set of topics that I wanted to cover. And I've been thinking about it for a couple days, and I just didn't know how to articulate it. So I gave it a name so I could try to think it through. And the name I gave it was Slow is Fast and Fast is Slow. or more commonly known as how to start a new project. What do I mean by this? Well, I have three projects I want to talk about today. One of them is a whole new set of tools that I bought, big machine tools, not just little tools, but big machine tools. I redid my whole shop at my house and redid it with over-the-top industrial-type equipment. The second thing I did was I rebuilt a bridge in my backyard that I had been patching for the last 10 years, you know. Board would rot out, I'd replace the board, another board would rot out, I'd replace the board. The joists got rotted out, so I sistered them up, put wood on both sides and whatever. But I finally had to break down and get the whole bridge replaced. And I, first of all, looked for people to build it, and I could not find somebody to build it. And if somebody would build it, it was going to cost thousands and thousands of dollars to build for what really was going to kick $100 worth of wood to build. But it was just, it's an awkward thing to build, and it's even more awkward to put in place. So I've got that project. And the last project, I found myself buying grocery stores. It's kind of strange because it's really not what I do. I'm an apartment guy. Started with single families, moved into apartments. And the one thing they weren't messing with was food. And it was the one business that wasn't shut down. It was an essential business. It was the one business that people showed up to go to work at. I don't know why, but for some reason, the grocery stores I went into were fully staffed. Didn't seem to be a problem. So I said to myself, self, if this is the only business that's going to survive Corona, maybe we should own some of them. And then I started thinking even deeper, going, well, if you own all the places people live and you own all the places people eat, wow, that's kind of a powerful two-punch position to be in. And, you know, they talk about diversification. I'm not a big believer in diversification, but it's diversifying in a little bit different manner. I also started two software companies, and I'm not going to talk about those today, but that's just something else that I started on the other side there. So as we get into this, what I want to talk about is this. As I looked across all three of these projects, that, by the way, all three of them turned out very well in the end, I noticed that it took me a long time to get started at each and every one of them. Just a very long time. And it didn't really bother me because I know my nature. My nature is to move slow until I totally understand something and then move fast once I understand it. But while I don't understand it, I want to move slow. And the thought process behind that is pretty simple. It's that you don't even know what you don't know when you start something new. I mean, you don't know it, but you don't even know that you don't know it. That's the real problem. And so when you start a project, the first thing I do is I go to YouTube and YouTube the bejeebers out of it and watch 6, 7, 8, 10 different people's story of what they think it's really all about. And what this inevitably does for me, inevitably, it takes me to a place of realizing I don't have any idea what I'm talking about, which is a good thing. Because then I get out a piece of paper and I start writing terms down. People use words. And until you understand the words, the language of the project you're about to start, you can't speak it. And even if somebody speaks it to you, you don't understand it. And so you've got to learn the words. So the first thing, as I watch all these videos, I start writing words down, phrases, topics. And then I go back and I research each one of those words, phrases, or topics, which inevitably leads me to more questions. Wow, I didn't even realize that I was going to run into that. So I need this to make that happen. So I go look up what this is, and this says, yeah, but you can't have this unless you have three different versions of it, and or you need to realize the version has to match what you're trying to do, and wow, now I need to go learn this. And that becomes the dance. The dance is you have to have massive peripheral knowledge on whatever it is you're trying to do. Now, I know that every self-help guru out there in the world says, get started, take the steps, fail, make mistakes, you know, mistake your way to success. And I still think that's the dumbest thing I've ever heard in my entire life. I see no reason to make massive mistakes. There's an old saying, there's never enough time nor enough money to do it right. But there's always enough time and money to do it again. Which is a total waste of time and money. It just doesn't make sense to do it that way. Yet, all self-help gurus, which tend to be type A personalities, say run, smash into the wall, fall down, break your arm, get back up and go, oh, there's a door. Instead of looking for the door, right? It just, and then when you get to the door, they try to bust the door down instead of realizing there's a handle. And then they pull and pull and pull till they pull the handle off till they realize there's a lock. And what I'm saying is watch a YouTube video and find out there's a door. And that door, then watch a video on it and find out it has a doorknob. And then watch the video and find out that it has a lock. And then run through the wall. The right way. That's the way I see it, guys. It's just different. But I think it's very, very important that you see it that way. Fast is slow and slow is fast, because I've seen people crater. Now, I'm going to go one step further with this. And like I said, I'm going to come back and talk about these three projects in the next three segments. But I want to talk about what I saw happen in the last 2 months. The last 2 months, I saw two different members who did rapid acquisitions. I mean, 10, 15 apartment complexes over a year or two period or 3 year period. And all of a sudden, they couldn't operate it. They could buy it. They could run and get it. But they had not developed the skills to operate that number of units. In fact, in the case, these people did well on their first one or two projects. It's not that they were dummies. It's that they just grew too fast. And what did that lead to? Total devastation of their portfolio. They got to get rid of all of it now because their partners are all irritated and they want their money back because they made no profit because they grew, this guy and this gal grew too fast and destroyed everything. So there again, if they just would have gone a little slower, developed the operational skills and expanded that skill. Because you can have perfectly good skills when you're in a small enough business, you can do everything yourself. But those same skills will do you no good at all once you get into a business where you are no longer operating everything. And you have to have the skills to be able to hire and train people to operate things for you instead of you operating things. If you're born with a hammer, everything in life looks like a nail. But if someday you want to learn how to buy a nail gun, and you want to learn how to use it correctly, and how to set its depth and its power, and pick the right nails. But if all you know how to do is swing a hammer, you'll never learn those things. Let's take a short break. Let's think about these things. When we come back, I'm going to talk to you about my tool, bridge, and grocery store. We'll be right back with the Del Wamsley Radio Show.

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0: 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I'm Jeff Davis with Just a Thought. From the world hindquarters of dubious information, it's Fake News Friday. A man used artificial intelligence to create a fake lawyer for a court hearing. Usually that triggers a big fine. Police say scammers are now cloning voices with AI, and somewhere your uncle's getting a phone call from Elvis Presley asking for Apple gift cards.
2: Thank you very much.
0: A fake astronaut account on social media gained thousands of followers before people realized the space footage was filmed in a swimming pool. Authorities arrested a man accused of selling counterfeit luxury watches. Buyers became suspicious when the Rolex came with a coupon for free mozzarella sticks. One influencer reportedly staged a luxury private jet photo shoot using a grounded movie prop. Turbulence was simulated by two guys shaking the staircase. A fake psychic was exposed after predicting three celebrity breakups that had already happened 2 weeks earlier. Investigators say online romance scams are increasing rapidly. And finally, a reporter in Wyoming used AI to make fake quotes from public officials. Just a thought. I'm Jeff Davis.
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6: 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Today we're doing the show called Slow is Fast, Fast is Slow, and How to Start a New Project. And I got three different projects I'd like to get in today. Don't know if I can get them all in because this is, again, a live show. I don't write this stuff down and then do it. I just do it. But the first one we'll start with is my bridge. Had this bridge for years now, and it's just completely rotted out. It's a big, giant, heavy bridge. And I'd patch it and patch it and patch it and patch it. Finally, it had to go. And my first choice is I would have liked to have just picked up the internet, picked up the book or looked in the internet and found one I could buy. But this bridge was too big. I mean, this was like way bigger than any, like, this isn't like a little, you know, garden bridge. This is a big bridge that goes across a big pond, right? And it has to be heavy duty enough for two or three people to stand on at the same time. And so I looked and looked and looked, and the stuff that I could find that was anywhere near what mine was had a couple problems. Number one, it cost thousands and thousands and thousands of dollars, okay? And number two, they sent them to you unbuilt anyway, because there's no way something that big could be shipped or mailed to you or delivered to you. And if they did, you couldn't get it into the backyard and across the pond anyway. So I decided I was going to have to build one. And I started thinking about, okay, well, how am I going to do this? And the first thing I had to figure out was, how was I going to get the old bridge out of there? You know, you think, well, you can take piece by piece by piece, but eventually there's going to be some stuff that's got to come across that lake, you know, that pond. And so what I did was I went out and bought a 12-foot long 4x6 and threw it across, got two guys to help me throw it across the pond next to the bridge. We picked the bridge up and set it on the 4x6, and we then slid the bridge across the 4x6 to get it off the pond. And then I proceeded to take 2 or 3 days to take it apart. Literally 3 days to take it apart. That's how big it was. And I had to get all the wood off there and then demo the wood to get it down to where it fit in the trash can so the trash guy would take it. So I did that. But I had solved one problem. I now knew how to get the bridge on and off the pond. It was with this 4x6. So then I decided to design one. And I went out, and I don't have CAD CAM. I do for my train layout, but not for just regular CAD CAM software. So I started, I went back to my old drafting days. I learned drafting when I was in school. And I created an exploded blueprint. In other words, I drew a picture of what I was going to build, and then I exploded the parts off, each pieces off, and with measurements and the whole bit. And then I designed a way to build it such that it could be built in three different pieces, the bottom and the two sides. And the reason I did that, because there's no way we could pick the whole thing up. Even with 4 or 5 guys, we couldn't lift that other bridge. I mean, we could lift it up 4 or 5 inches and stick a board under it and slide it, but we couldn't lift it up. We'd never carry it. So I built it in three pieces. That was the first thing I had to design into it, was the ability to take it apart. I built it all in my shop, and then I took it back apart in these three pieces. I then realized that I was going to paint it. You know, I needed a place to paint it. To be able to do it right, I had to do it inside the shop, but I didn't want to get the shop all covered with paint. So I bought a 25 by 10 paint tent. This thing looks like a bouncy bounce thing your kids would get, right? But it didn't have the bouncy floor. It just has the blow-up sides. And I blew that thing up in my motorhome garage. I have a motorhome garage. And for a, you know, a 40 foot by 25 foot, 40 foot motorhome, whatever they are. And I blew it up in there, and that became my paint room. And I got out my very expensive spray paint machine, and I proceeded to take these big giant pieces in there, you know, one piece at a time, and paint each one of them. So that worked out well. And when I got them all painted then, I realized I had to get them out there, and I got somebody to help me carry them out there, and we put it back together. And once I put it back together, then I put the slats on. I decided not to put the slats on the bottom to keep the weight off the bottom so we could carry the bottom. It wasn't too heavy to carry and get it across the pond. Once I got it all back together out there, then I put the slats on it. I had already cut the slats, I'd already put the slats on it, but I took them back off again, right, so we could carry the thing. And also I painted the slats separately, besides, so it wasn't on, didn't cover the wood. I could get the wood on the base all covered and painted, and then come back and put the slats all covered and painted and put them together. So I put the whole thing together, and we slid it across that board, and it worked exactly like we thought it would work. It was amazing. And I was sitting there patting myself on the back going, man, that was a really an engineering marvel at a small level, you know. Remember, this is a small level. This is man building a bridge. But to do it, and this is what made me start thinking about this, but to do it, I had to completely pre-think the entire project. Because I could have got out there and not gotten the bridge back on. I could have got the bridge together and not been able to paint it. You know, there were so many things that I could have made a mistake, that by pre-thinking it out and having a blueprint and a plan, that I was able to do it without any problem. So I see, I think it's very, very important that you get this point, that I didn't just dive into that project, that I went at it in a slow, methodical manner. And although it was slow and methodical, it was consistent and it was fast. It was fast because there was no stopping and going back and recutting boards. No stopping and going back and, oh my God, that doesn't fit. I'd researched the kind of connectors I wanted to use, and I bought the right kind and the right amount. And that took me, I mean, looking up on the internet just to figure out what connectors to use to bolt this thing together was an important point because of what I had to work with. So when I was done, man, I was happy. And that's what I want to get across to you, is that when you do this stuff right, it's very satisfying, very satisfying. Now, I'm going to talk to you next about making some money. I'm going to talk to you about buying grocery stores. I came to this conclusion that, you know, I got to do something different because, first of all, we didn't lose any money at all during the pandemic and the close down, anything. Even when we couldn't evict people, we only had two or three people that didn't pay us, but you know, I've got a little nicer place where nicer place attracts better people, and we screen people pretty strongly. So we didn't have any problems. We had one or two or three people that had to have payment plans and stuff. But what went right through that. But that wasn't really it. It was the fact that the government was starting to act like housing was going to be not a privilege to live in your place, but it was their right to live in your place without paying. And when the government started acting like housing was to be a right and that everybody could get it for free, it scared me. You know, not to the point that I figured I'd go broke or anything, but it scared me that, you know, maybe it's time to look for something else. And I looked around and I found there's only one thing that's not closing down. And I was going to it almost daily, and that was a grocery store. Grocery stores were open and people were at work. We'll take a short break, be right back, and talk about grocery stores.

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6: In phony TV ads, Mays Middleton says he's mega, but he's got no experience in a courtroom. 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Mays isn't MAGA. 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To Islamic radicals, Mays is Mecca, not MAGA. The real Trump conservative?
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12: 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Today we're talking about slow is fast is slow, and how to start a new project. We're on to the second project I want to talk about today, which is buying grocery stores. Now, as I said in the last segment, I just decided that, you know, grocery stores seemed to be the only thing that was open when everything else was closed down. And every day I'd go there, and they were fully staffed, and the people were there, and it was amazing. I thought, man, what a great business. This one is not being affected by COVID at all. In fact, they almost sold out in many cases when, you know, all of a sudden any kind of disaster occurs. They sell everything on their shelves, man. It's just amazing. So I thought, let's take a look at this. So the first thing I did was, again, we start at the beginning. You got to start with information because you don't have any idea what it is you're looking at, what it is and what you don't know, and what you don't know what you don't know. And so I went and looked up ads in commercial real estate listings. And the first thing I noticed was that there's probably only like three guys, maybe four, that sold 90% of all these grocery stores that were for sale all over the country. It's like they specialized in them or something, right? And I went to the first guy and started negotiating on a deal with him and, you know, trying to get the lay of the land and got him to spend a lot of time with me and tell me stuff. But I irritated the guy by not knowing what I was doing, trying to parallel to what I already knew, which is the apartment business, and trying to act like I knew because I knew what I was doing in the apartment business. I couldn't get that far with the guy. And one day, I made a mistake of calling the guy up because he wasn't taking my offer. They were declining my offer I was making on something, which is a lowball offer, by the way, which is, again, something that you just don't do in commercial real estate. You don't do it in residential real estate, really, anymore. But the lowball offer was something I thought, and I irritated the guy. So I only had two other guys I could work with at that point, and I do work with both of them now. But I called another one of them up, and I, again, said, look, I just irritated this guy, and I know you guys got to know each other. Oh, yeah, we all know each other, but there's three guys that do this stuff. I said, man, I'm really sorry. I tried to tell the guy I'm sorry, but I can tell he's not going to work with me. Are you willing to work with me? And the guy said, yeah. And so I just started again, but this time slower. Not trying to get it all beat out of him in one sitting. I worked him to ask a few questions. I'd go research and come back and ask a few more questions, and I started watching some YouTube stuff, and then I

return of 6,250%. It's not accurate. Why? Because did the stock market pay you any dividends every month? Did it pay you cash flow, positive cash flow every month? No. Did the fixed rate annuity pay you cash flow every month? No. And by the way, can you have an income rider on a fixed rate annuity? Yes. But if you do, then it's going to change the rest of what you get. We'll be right back with the Del Walmsley Radio Show.

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0: discussing slow is fast, fast is slow, and how to start a new project. And this segment, we're on to the third project. And that third project is re-outfitting my entire shop with all new giant industrial tools. What's interesting is that I make more and more money every year. And I don't tell you that to impress you, but to impress upon you that the reality is you should make more money every year the rest of your life. And I have made more money every year for the rest of my life, and up until this point in my life, and I intend to keep doing it, because every year, as I make more money, I don't really have any more needs. I live in the same house I've lived in for 12 years now, and, you know, it was a beautiful, incredible home when I bought it, and it's still a beautiful, incredible home, and really, I don't need anything larger than 16,000 square feet, and I don't need more than a 20-car garage, so I'm pretty much satiated. So the bottom line is you keep making more money and think to yourself, well, what am I going to do with all this money? And what I do is just buy more businesses. And when I buy more businesses, I make more money. And then I ask myself the next year, what am I going to do with all this money? And I inevitably take most of it, you know, 90% of it, buy more businesses. But, you know, that 10% of that very, very large number is getting to be a large number itself. And so, you know, I buy my wife just about anything she wants. In fact, she gets anything she wants. And the bottom line is that one day I was sitting there going, Dell, you don't like clothes, you don't like jewelry, you don't like cars. You don't like boats. You don't like motorhomes. What do you want? What would you like to spend some money? And I realized, you know, for my wife's birthday, I bought her two purses. These two purses, the price of them added together was enough money, I realized this, to buy every piece of industrial tool that I wanted. I mean, to refit my entire shop. And my tools are between 10 and 20 years old, but tools never wear out. I mean, if you buy good quality tools, they never wear out. So I've got all these tools that they're good, I'd say top-of-the-line hobbyist tools. That's the way I'd categorize them. If you go to a hobby shop for tools and woodworking and metalworking and stuff, I've got the best, the top-of-the-line hobbyist tools. I said, but I realized I could replace all those hobbyist tools, every one of them, with industrial-grade tools, going up from like 1.5 horsepower motors up to 5 horsepower motors, going from like, you know, a 6-inch joiner to a 12-inch joiner, 8-inch planer to a 20-inch planer, you know, that kind of stuff. Just massive step up in size and quality and power. I could do all that for the price of these two purses. Like, oh my gosh. And that's when I decided, you know what, Del, just buy yourself something. So I decided I was going to refit my entire shop, and I got everything brand new again. I mean, unbelievable. But as I did it, I had to do a lot of research. I didn't know what was the best tools to buy. So I went around to tool shops and spent hours talking to guys about tools and looked at stuff and researched on the internet. Again, where do we start? We start with the internet researching. Where do we start? We start with talking to people. So you talk to people that are experts at what you're trying to start. You got to get around those kind of people because they will tell you the stuff you don't know you don't know. In other words, as you proceed, you are going to look for the information you know you need, but you don't know the information you don't know that you need. That's so hard to say, but so absolutely on point. And you've got to get out and meet people so they can tell you what you don't know and what should I be looking for? What are the important aspects of this? And then you can drop into the YouTube videos. And if you watch enough of them, you'll get a pretty good idea. But then again, you start with writing down terms and sizes and companies and the stuff you need to know, and then you go research each one of those things. Whatever it is you write down, you put 20 things down on a piece of paper, you need to go spend another 5 hours on each one of those 20 things, maybe, or maybe a couple hours, maybe an hour in each one, and find out what those are in depth, because when you go down that rabbit hole, that's when you find out the stuff you don't know you don't know. And so I did all that, and I got all these incredible, and it finally came down to a company that sells without the middleman. They sell wholesale tools. You got to buy right from the company. What does that do? That allows you to buy twice the tool for the same price. And it blew my mind how much bigger a machine I could get for the same price that these hobbyist tools were by buying wholesale from the builder themselves. And so I picked out the machines I wanted, and I ordered all of them. And I found out that the ordering process for this kind of stuff was much more complicated than anything I'd ever run into. And so I ordered them the equipment, and then I started thinking, okay, what do I do when a 1,200, 1,800-pound tool gets here, a machine gets here? And I started thinking, okay, I'm going to need a hoist, And I had to go research hoists and where I could buy them and get them. I researched getting a jack, getting a dolly, getting a crate dolly. And so I had to research all that stuff, and I did. Finally figured out by watching YouTube videos that there's ways to get around using that stuff. By using levers and stuff, I could move the equipment, get a few guys to help me move some of the stuff with levers and leverage and so forth. And so I went through and did all this stuff, right? Got all this stuff done. The tools arrived. I talked to truck. Oh, I called the truck company also and said, could I get your guy to take and have a, I need a lift and to get it off the truck because I don't have a bay. Most of this industrial stuff is delivered right to somebody has a truck bay where you drive the truck up and it slides right off. But I said, I need a lift. And so they got me a lift truck and I got the guy with his pallet jack to take the tools into my shop with his pallet jack. Gave him extra money for doing so. And then I proceeded to take these things apart. And then I found out something I didn't realize. Industrial machines do not come put together. You have to put them together. And here in live, because I'm running out of time here for this show, I've got to take you really quickly to the end result of all this. The end result was I had to build these pieces of equipment. I had to figure out how to build them. I had to get the tools to build them. I had to get the lubricants to build them. And they didn't come with cords because industrial equipment is usually hardwired in right there at the shop. So, my friends, this is one I hadn't researched well enough.
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0: We're in a situation right now where people are buying assets, big assets, large apartment complexes, expensive homes, massive amounts of real estate as a hedge. And what are they hedging? They're hedging inflation. Because real estate is a inflation-hedged asset. It goes up when everything else goes up. Now, the reason why real estate is so good as a hedge is because unlike gold, which may go up and down with the value as inflation occurs, it doesn't put off any income. And so real estate is producing income. It's producing rental income for the people that are doing it the right way. So whether or not my asset goes up or whether it doesn't, I'm hedged because I'm going to get income either way. Now, if there's massive inflation, then my asset keeps up with inflation. It's not the money. It's the lifestyle. Have a wonderful day.

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5: 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Terrell Hills. 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
6: With SRN News, I'm Bob Agnew in Washington. Tulsi Gabbard has resigned as President Trump's Director of National Intelligence. She says she needs to leave office as her husband battles a rare form of bone cancer. President Trump has overseen the White House swearing in of the new Federal Reserve Chair. Trump said today that he'd like Kevin Warsh's help in stimulating the economy, even as the president tried to emphasize that the nation's central bank would remain independent. Trump has spent months criticizing Warsh's predecessor, Jerome Powell, for being reluctant to cut interest rates, something that Mr. Trump is convinced would be good for the U.S. economy, especially those would-be homebuyers. And the president is heading to one of the most competitive congressional districts in the country to test his economic message. He plans to appear in New York with GOP Representative Mike Lawler up for re-election in a closely watched House race. More on these stories at srnnews.com. Confusion at the FDA over a new policy now that breaks with requirements for new nicotine products.
7: The Associated Press has learned officials at the FDA were blindsided by a recent policy change allowing more e-cigarettes and nicotine pouches to hit the U.S. market. The new vaping guidelines allow sales while products are under scientific review, but before they are authorized, and bypasses a federally required period for public comment and revisions.
6: And that is Julie Walker reporting. NASCAR icon Kyle Busch, a two-time Cup Series champion who won many races, passed away at the age of 41.
8: Breath, very hot.
6: This is the 911 call that came in.
8: And is producing a little bit of blood, coughing up some blood.
6: Busch, a two-time Cup Series champion, he won more races across the sport's three national series than any other driver in history. He was just 41. On Wall Street, at the close of Dow, up 294 points. More on these stories at townhall.com.
9: Now the O'Reilly update brings you something you might not know. On this day in the year 334 B.C., Alexander the Great and his army defeated the mighty Persian forces. His victory laid the foundation for the largest empire of the ancient world. Here is the story. Alexander was born to the king and queen of Macedonia, now part of modern-day Serbia. He assumed control at the age of 20 when his father was assassinated by a royal bodyguard. After eliminating his enemies and squashing local rebellions, Alexander began his global conquest. He formed the greatest army in history and marched east into Asia, claiming territories such as Persia, India, Pakistan, Saudi Arabia, and Egypt. In 12 years of conquest, Alexander never lost a single battle. He then captured the ancient city of Babylon, located in present-day Iraq. Multiple prophets warned the king that entering the capital would bring about his demise, and it did. He attended a dinner given by a friend to celebrate his arrival. Alexander enjoyed 48 hours of heavy drinking and carousing. He fell ill, complaining of abdominal pain. His health deteriorated. Too weak to leave his room, the world conqueror died 10 days later. His body was immersed in honey to prevent decay. The exact cause of Alexander's death remains unknown. Historians believe he could have perished from poison, malaria, or liver failure. He was just 32 years old. And here's something else you might not know. If you plan on taking a trip to Europe, the Middle East, or Asia, you will likely visit a town called Alexandria. That's because Alexander named more than 200 cities after himself throughout his 15-year conquest. Nearly all remain standing to this day. Back in a moment. 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
13: 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I'm your host, Andy Webb, and I'm glad you're with me today. And, you know, I'm going to start with a listener question. I got this. Actually, he and I have had a little bit of back and forth. He's had a few questions for me. He's interested in becoming a member at Lifestyles Unlimited. And if you're not familiar with Lifestyles Unlimited, we are an education and mentoring group focused on the residential rental real estate space as investors, right? Investing in apartments and investing in houses, and he's out of state. I'm coming to you from the Dallas-Fort Worth area, DFW, in North Texas. I've been investing here myself for, over a decade, over a dozen years now. I became a member back in 2012, so I've been around a while, and he's interested in becoming a member and investing in houses, okay? And one of basically the gist of his question is, are there any additional costs that he needs to think about? And I believe he means with respect to being a Lifestyles Unlimited member. I need to clarify this with him, but it did get me to thinking about investing in and buying single family rental houses. Are there any hidden costs that you need to think about? If if you're just starting this journey, you've not bought that first rental property, potential rental property yet. Are there things that you need to think about? Are there hidden costs? And I would say they're not hidden costs per se. But I do have a number of things that I want to work through with you to help you just do better as an investor. Things that could cost you more, or possibly maybe not cost you more, but maybe require a little more capital money, right, dollars, than perhaps you had considered at the outset. But before we get there, let's just think about hidden costs generally, more broadly in your life, because that's the big reason why a lot of us do what we do as residential rental real estate investors. We want to change our lives. We want to get away from that thing that drives all these hidden costs. And the big thing that drives a lot of hidden costs in your life, lives, unfortunately, it's the J-O-B. It's the job. And here's what happens. Maybe you're in your 20s, you get your first job. Maybe you're in your 40s, you've just moved on to the next job. Maybe you're like me, you're in your 50s, and you got cut from that IT job because that's what they're doing. So you go and find another job. Anyhow, you land that next great new job. Right, going to be earning well. That's awesome. Might have to work some long hours here and there, but that income's going to be great. Six figure income, something like that. Of course, you bought your new house out in the suburbs, right? I'm coming to you from Dallas, Fort Worth. I'm not in Dallas proper. I'm in one of those suburbs, but that job is in downtown Dallas. That entails a commute, right? But the income is coming in, and that's a great thing. But at what cost? Right. Do you think about that when you take on that job? Actually, I had a resident in one of my rental properties I mentioned on a prior show. We're going through the lease renewal season. I extended my lease renewal offer, finally heard back, can't do it, took a new job in downtown Dallas. Well, the commute, as you know, that's obviously the fuel for the commute. That's a big hidden cost that you may not have thought about. Now, if you were thinking about it, if you're doing your, putting pencil to paper, hopefully you did give that some consideration. But boy, a lot of people got caught off guard right now with what's going on overseas in the Middle East, all the tankers getting backed up in Hormuz and so on and so forth. And I drive a diesel truck, so believe me, I'm very much in tune with that added cost. But fuel spike, right? That's a hidden cost. That actual dollar cost for the gas, but it goes beyond that. Because you have to think about your time invested every day in that drive, going into town, coming back. I took my son, he's been going to a zoo camp at the Dallas Zoo. We homeschool him, so we do the stuff and whenever we want to do it. But the zoo camp started at 9, so I got to enjoy those brake lights right alongside you for a good 8, 10, 12 weeks as he went through this zoo camp. It's concluded now, and boy, it was rough. It was rough. Every morning, getting into that rush hour traffic. So if that's what you have to do to get to your job, that is a really big hidden cost. Not just in terms of the fuel, that obviously is something you feel every time you go to the pump, and the wear and tear on your vehicle, but just the time, right? The time spent staring at the brake lights. And of course, you have to look the look. And it's been a while since I've had to look the look. And what I'm talking about is buying and maintaining a wardrobe. I used to work in corporate finance. In fact, I worked in corporate finance in Germany. And boy, they're very strict with what they want you to wear. And I had to wear all the bells and whistles, fancy suit and tie. Interestingly, by the way, the Germans are still kind of stuck in the 80s. They're okay if you wear a short sleeve shirt with that tie. We don't really do that here in the U.S. anymore, but I found my suit would wear out. I'd have to go buy another one, right? Buttons are popping off. Maybe I'd go to a tailor. In any event, maintaining that wardrobe, hidden cost, something I hadn't thought about. And I was a little bit irritated every time. I hated it. I hated going shopping for those. That in itself is an added cost. And obviously, there's the time on the job. Congratulations, you are salaried now. The boss loves that. Boss gets greater productivity out of you with longer days, greater workload that increases their productivity, right, at the company, but your time is being tapped more and more, right? You go in, you're happy, oh, six-figure salary, this is going to be awesome. And then they just start pulling the blood out of you, sweat, the tears. And with that, greater workload comes added stress. Stress of time, deadlines, crummy workers, crummy boss, right? Stress of added bills, the logistics. If you have a child, young child like I do, you've got daycare, you've got to get them, pick them up at school, get them to the sports, but I'm still working on this project. When am I going to get out of here, right? All that stress adds hidden costs to, among other things, your health. Okay. Look, I could go on, and you could probably add to the list in the back of your head, because I know there are plenty of costs to life, right? You own your own personal house, all the stuff that goes along with that. Just taking a job, though, is going to add a lot of hidden costs. That gets depressing. So let's talk about a solution. We're going to head into a break here in just a second. And when we come back, I want to tell you just what you can do about it. Because, yeah, you can do something about it. And, of course, it's going to tie into what we do as investors and members at Lifestyles Unlimited, residential rental real estate. 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
19: I'm Jeff Davis with Just a Thought. A recent warning from the Department of Homeland Security caught a lot of people off guard. Headlines suddenly appeared saying travelers could face fines up to $500 for unlawful entry into the United States. That got attention fast, but some thought the headlines to mean tourists could accidentally be fined for paperwork mistakes or routine travel problems. Others assumed it was aimed strictly at illegal border crossings. Federal agencies periodically issue reminders about penalties connected to unlawful entry, you know, like visa violations, false statements, and failures to comply with immigration procedures. The fines are often civil penalties tied to existing law, not brand new punishments suddenly appearing overnight. Unfortunately, the headlines often leave out context because panic gets more clicks than clarity. And here's another reality. Immigration policies become so politically explosive that almost every announcement instantly turns into partisan warfare online. Well, maybe the lesson here is simple. It'd be a good idea to read beyond the headline before assuming civilization has collapsed. Just a thought. I'm Jeff Davis.
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13: Welcome back to the show. I'm your host, Andy Webb, and I thank you for joining me today. You know, I had a listener question that was asking about, are there additional costs that I need to think about if I become a member at Lifestyles Unlimited? And this got me thinking about additional costs, let's call them hidden costs, that you might encounter as a real estate investor. And specifically, I'm looking at the single family space today. Multifamily is an entirely different animal. There are things when you buy a single family property, for example, that depending on who you're buying it from, you should get a seller's disclosure, which should disclose a lot of that potentially hidden or unseen stuff. If it's a commercial purchase, like an apartment building, entirely different thing. Seller's disclosure, that does not exist. So we're going to leave apartments to the side. We're going to focus on single family, but it also got me thinking about things like hidden costs in your life. By the way, to get back to that listener question, he did ask, you know, it is a good question. He said, hey, if I become a member, you know, do the whatever it is now, $297 for the year or 2 years, are there additional costs that are going to come my way? No. Once you join, right, there are renewals, right, annual renewals, depending on your membership, but how long that term goes, but there are no additional monies. Now, you may choose to be what we call a challenge program member. That's a little bit deeper dive into single family, just like we're going to take a little deeper dive today. Or if you are interested in apartments, then yes, there's a different membership because we talk about different things. The education that underlies that different asset class is simply different. So there is a different focus. So we do focus specifically on that with a different type of membership. But beyond that, once you join, you're not going to suddenly be hit with some kind of monthly recurring fee or anything like that. It's just not something we're interested in. We want you to be successful investors. We want you to get the education you need so that when we get to this topic of hidden costs, it's not hidden to you. Okay. You know, if you're well educated, it really shouldn't be a problem. But again, I'm going to give you these things to think about. But first, let's think about the cost of life. I mean, there are a lot of hidden costs and we named a few and I was very much focused on those hidden costs that come alongside holding a job, right? Working for someone else. The time component, I will tell you, as somebody that is real estate retired, that left the corporate world a number of years ago, thanks to his single family real estate investments, that time component is something you should not underestimate. You are giving so much of yourself, so much of your time to that employer, to that manager, to that company. And sometimes they'll just turn around and bite you on the rear and just kick you to the curb. And we've seen it and we will see that. And if you do see that, but you've taken proper precautions ahead of time, well, you're fairly insulated, right? We talked about AI coming soon and the fact that 15% of all jobs are going to be eliminated in the next 5 years due to AI, and a lot of positions will be reorganized. You're going to be doing different things. And how do you insulate yourself against AI? Well, if you want to learn more, you can go to lifestylesunlimited.com. And check out that show. All of our radio shows are archived there. But what can you do about it? Right? These hidden costs. Well, bottom line, when you have to answer to somebody else, you are subject to these hidden costs, right? What you have to do, what I did, what many members at Lifestyles Unlimited have done, is you have to take control of your time and your life. But how do you do that? Well, what we have done and what you can do as well is create an alternative income source, one that does not require your time, which is passive income. In fact, I didn't create just one income source. We bought one house way back in 2012 after we joined. It took us a while. We were scared. You know, we walked a lot of gnarly vacant properties. The foundations were down and roofs were shot and windows were broken and it scared us. And we just couldn't pull the trigger. We couldn't pull the trigger, but we continued to work through the education until those fears went away. And we bought that first house and suddenly we had an income stream. And then we bought another one and here comes another income stream. And then we bought another one and here comes another income stream. And that's the trick. You keep stacking that passive income, and once you've stacked enough passive income that it has met that new job income, six figures, whatever it is, replaced it or exceeded that income, well, you can retire from that vaunted job, can't you? But I know what you're thinking, I'm making six figures a year or greater. How on earth can I do that buying one single family house? I've heard the show before. You've said they cash flow, or we're targeting properties that cash flow between $200 and $600 a month. Yeah, it's not going to happen with one house. In fact, it took us nine to get my wife retired. back in 2015. In 3 years, we did that. And I took my time. We added some more. We replaced my income. I kept working. You know what's really cool is once you get to that point where you've met or exceeded your income and you're pulling that income in passively from your rental investments and you're working, whoo, you're really juicing it. You're really powered up. That's a really good time to make some strides. Set yourself up for even greater success. And then maybe you pull the trigger and get out of there, right? But ultimately, it comes down to stacking enough of that passive income to where it replaces the income from your job. Often we'll talk about not just replacing the income from your job, but maybe focusing instead on those monthly expenses. I mentioned having to buy a wardrobe, right, to go to that job. What are you paying every year? How much does that cost? You know, when I had to buy suits in Germany for the corporate finance, yeah, it was expensive, not cheap. So I could budget that as its own category. Well, what you do is you find a single family rental house that's kicking off 500, 400, 300, whatever the number is in net cash flow every month. And guess what? That income then goes to cover that expense. That's a different way to look at it than simply replacing your job income. It's looking at my household expenses every month and how can I meet those with that incoming income stream, with that passive income, right? How do we do it? Well, residential rental real estate. Why would we focus on, say, residential rental real estate? Why not something else? Why not just put it in the stock market? I've been squirreling money away into my 401k for years and years. Well, here's the problem with that. You don't get any income from that. It may have some dividends and it gets reinvested, but you do not see the fruits of that investment, right? With our single family rental property. And again, I'm going to focus on houses. Apartments are similar, just much grander, much, much bigger scale. But with our houses, we make money multiple ways. We make five different ways of income with our houses. Number one is our cash flow, right? That's what you want to stack, is that cash flow to get out of that job, to insulate yourself against AI, whatever it is that's stressing you out. Cash flow, but then we have a lot of equity plays as well, because we buy right, we buy at a discount, and we create something called equity capture. I'll define this a little greater here in a minute. That's just a big buffer that I get at the outset. I may invest in a property. Let's say I buy a house for $100K and I put $50,000 worth of work into it to get it up and running again. But now it's worth 200 or 215. You see, there's a spread there. I may be $20,000 out of pocket in my investment, but have an additional 30, 40, 50K in equity. That is equity capture. That's a huge return immediately, right? Depends on what you're buying and where and what kind of rehab level it has. But equity capture, big, big number. But then as we hold this property, our residents pay us a rent. We pay the mortgage because we want to finance these. And our equity builds up as the principal gets paid down. It's not a big number. But I just, every month when I do my accounting, I see a pop in my balance sheet. My net worth goes up as my residents pay down all of my mortgages for me. Very straightforward. And we do see market appreciation over time, right? Property, real estate tends to double in value every 20 years, and there are big tax advantages. So with that income stream in particular, though, you can create the passive income that you need to no longer be dependent on that job and just step away from it if that's what you choose to do. That's how you overcome those hidden costs of life, at least with respect to the job, because it's sucking a lot of your blood out of you, whether you realize it or not. If you take a moment and think about your time in traffic, the fuel cost, everything else, I guarantee you there are a lot of hidden things that you're not thinking about. And this is how you get away from that. Why real estate on top of that? There are a lot of, less tangible reasons. Obviously, the freedom that we get when we own our own time is a big one, but simply put, the demand. Demand will always be there, and it's probably going to increase as our population gravitates to more of a renter population than an owner population. Hey, quick break. We'll be right back.
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6: With SRN News, I'm Bob Agnew in Washington. Tulsi Gabbard has resigned as President Trump's Director of National Intelligence. She says she needed to leave office as her husband battles a rare form of bone cancer. She's the fourth cabinet official to depart so far during the president's second term. Kevin Warsh has been sworn in as the new Federal Reserve Chair. President Trump said today that he would like Warsh's help in stimulating the economy. Warsh noted the Fed's mandate is to promote price stability and maximum employment. He pledged the central bank would pursue those aims with, in his words, independence and resolve. President Trump now campaigning in one of the most competitive congressional districts in the country to test his midterm economic message, appearing in New York with GOP Representative Mike Lawler. He's up for re-election in a closely watched House race. On Wall Street at the close, the Dow was up 294 points. This is SRN News.
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25: 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Okay. And, oh, by the way, I did check. I was curious. I was like, because I was throwing some numbers out. I was like, I don't remember exactly. But yeah, you can, it's $297 right now is the offer. If you go to lifestylesunlimited.com, there's a start here button, and that can get you to, the page that talks about our investor skills intensive. That's the 2-day workshop seminar that we do typically on the weekends. By the way, we do this in the evenings now as well, over 4 evenings. So it's spread out a little bit more, gives you a little more time to digest, because I will tell you, it is a ton of information. When I first sat in that 2-day way back in 2012, it blew my mind. I couldn't keep up. It was so much information. So I keep going back. I've gone back this year. I'll go back again, because there's always something new to learn, because markets change. The economy shifts, right? Some new legislation is enacted, so it's always good to be up on what's going on. By the way, I mentioned the fact that there will be more and more renters in our nation. I just think it's going to go that way. I mentioned I lived in Germany and was working in corporate finance over there. That is a nation of renters. Yeah, there are some people that own property that do what we're doing, but it's less common there. And I think we're heading that way as a nation. I was looking at an article. This was on Zero Hedge, and it points to a graphic that's simply titled Where Americans Are Priced Out of Homes. And they're specifically looking at new builds, but it said by state, it has a percentage, the percentage of households that are priced out of new homes. Here in Texas, 65%. If you get to the coast up north, much, much higher. I was a little surprised. California, only 66%, a little bit lower. Go up to Oregon, 81%. Point is, home ownership is becoming more and more difficult because the prices of new homes and used homes, the homes that we buy and invest in, they are increasing. Those prices are going up, and mortgage rates are up as well. So the cost, and it's not hidden, when you talk to your lender, they're going to say, ooh, yeah, I know you've got that six-figure income, but no, this one's not going to work for you. You can't afford it. Right, the cost is going up, and what that's going to do is drive demand to us as owners of real estate that is rental real estate. That's a big reason why, by the way. I love how we make money in real estate. I've seen this over the years. It's 100% there. But the demand is there as well, and that's very, very important. Also important, I want to talk very briefly to the Lifestyles Unlimited process, the way that we're doing this, because to understand some of the quote hidden costs, right? I got air quotes going on here. It's what I'm calling them, hidden costs. You need to understand what we're doing. Of course, if you understand the Lifestyles Unlimited model, the way we're buying, the process that we follow as investors, then really there shouldn't be hidden costs or surprises, right? Because you'll have the knowledge required to understand these things and to be prepared. But just quickly to set the table, what are we buying? I talked about this a moment ago. We're buying houses that need work in most situations. You might call those rehab houses, right? Buy a house for $100K, it's discounted. And that's one reason why we like the rehab houses, because they're sold at a discount, because not everybody can go out and buy a house that needs foundation repair and a new roof and new windows and everything cosmetic to boot. So we love that because we get it at a discount, say $100K. But we're going to have to do work. That's that $50K in my example. I'm just using round numbers. It may be $100K. It may be $20K. It depends on the house that you buy. But ultimately, we're following the motto, best product, best price. And that dictates that I'm going to go in right now during my renovations, right now while it's vacant, when it's much cheaper to do these things, and I'm going to fix anything that's broken now or could break in the next handful of years. And yes, that includes that HVAC system. I made the mistake on my very first house of being cheap. AC system was older, right? If you fix everything up front, you're essentially pulling your maintenance to today, so you don't have to worry about that during the hold time. Well, I didn't do that. And the AC blew up on me in August in Texas in 108 degree temperature. So now you're scrambling to get things fixed. This was back in 2012. I learned through experience, because I didn't listen to everything I was told, right? As going through the education, you can do that. Listen to what we teach. But I learned the hard way. So now I try to budget. If there's not the room in the budget for that HVAC replacement because it's on its last leg, yes, it might last 2 more years. I want to replace it now, though. Then I need to adjust my price. I need to plan for that. So we're buying rehab houses. We're sourcing these from different places, realtors, wholesalers, et cetera. Wholesalers will come into the discussion here in a moment. And we're buying using financing. I mentioned this just a minute ago. We don't want to pay all cash, because if I buy that house for $100K and put $50K in repairs in it, plus I have some closing costs and holding costs during the repairs, I'm easily $150 out of pocket all cash if I'm an all cash buyer. And I've run the numbers on this scenario, at least for my personal portfolio, for me as an investor, my credit score, etc. My cash out of pocket might be $18K to $20K with those particular numbers. So you can see it's much, much lower. And that's important, because instead of buying one asset that's cash flowing, I can buy multiple income streams. And that's what we want to do. We want to stack that cash flow, because that's what will get you, can get you away from that job, which has all of its own hidden costs, right? So we're going to buy using financing, and typically with hard money, because if that thing is a wreck, I cannot get a conventional loan. So we'll use a very specific tool within our financing space called hard money. It's not hard. It's actually very easy to apply. And that hard money gets me into the home, and it's going to fund some or even maybe even all of the repairs if I have a big enough spread on my purchase price relative to the market value. We're going to fix it up, and we're going to push that market value up. How does hard money determine that? Well, they're going to send out an appraiser based on your projected repairs, your scope of work, and they're going to say, well, it's going to be worth $200. We'll lend you 75%. That's $150. Bam. That covers your purchase and your repairs. Now you're just dealing with holding costs and closing costs in this example. So buy with hard money, fix it up, and then you can refinance into a conventional loan. And hard money is just a short-term loan. It is high interest. So we want to get into that conventional 30-year note, which will have a lower interest rate, because that will help our cash flow. Then we hold for a number of years. We enjoy the tax advantage. There are several. We manage it. I personally self-manage, but you can hire a property manager if you prefer. Then we sell and we reinvest. So that's broadly the process. There are a lot more moving parts there, right? And if you go find that membership, go to the Investor Skills Intensive, that 2-day, you're going to learn a lot more of the moving parts. We really give you everything you need to know to go out and buy a house the next day if that's what you want to do. But yes, let's talk about those quote hidden costs. That's what I wanted to get to on the show today. We're going to cover that in the rest of this segment and in the coming final segment. And I just mentioned a moment ago, deal sources. You know, I work a lot with the Lifestyles Realty team. They bring me investment opportunities. I review those. I decline. I say, let's pursue this. Let's look a little farther, whatever. But at the same time, I have my fingers in a lot of pies. I'm talking to a lot of people, and some of those people are called wholesalers, and they're very good at finding typically distressed sellers or distressed properties. And we talked last week about foreclosures. Okay. Again, go to lifestylesunlimited.com. That's an important show for you. You need to understand what's coming. Okay. And be prepared. Foreclosures, pre-foreclosures, right? Short sales. These are all great opportunities to acquire properties. And wholesalers, quite frankly, are very good at marketing to potential sellers. They get a contract, and in most situations, they're going to assign that contract to me. And this is important for you to understand, because when you take a property or plan to buy a property as part of an assignment of contract, what does that mean? Well, that means that wholesaler has a contract with the seller, and they're going to sell that contract to me. Well, part of that sale comes with its own contract. Typically, that's the first thing you see, is the contract between you and the wholesaler. As an assignment of contract, you really need to understand that there is an underlying document below that. That's the contract between the wholesaler and the seller, and you need to get your hands on that. Because if there are things in there that you don't know about or you didn't agree to, you can get a lot of hidden costs. Very, very common. Most wholesalers are going to say, we'll cover your closing costs, seller. 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Are those hidden? 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Assignment of contract. 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Quick break. 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
1: 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So let's dive a little bit deeper into these, what I'm, with air quotes, calling hidden costs when you invest in a single family property. And again, if you're properly educated, you should prepare for these. These shouldn't be hidden. Now, when you're working with a wholesaler, you have to learn how to read a contract. Read it well. If you have an attorney, send it over to them. And if it's an assignment of contract, be sure you get that underlying contract, because that's really the where the nuts and bolts of performance will be in terms of, hey, are there, who's paying closing costs? Who's paying title fees? Typically, you will, as the investor, just know that. Budget that in. Then we move on. You close on the property. Right. We talked about using hard money. By the way, when you talk with a hard money lender, get all of the fine print, because sometimes there are doc fees and there's this fee and that fee. This is where you might need to be a little bit more astute with respect to reading into that fine print, because sometimes there are things that come up. So be very thorough there. But we get to the renovation phase. And yeah, there are rehab gotchas, and I have been gotten a lot over the years. Bottom line, the older the house, the greater the risk of surprises behind the walls and under the house. And for me, typically, personally, early on, it was the plumbing. It was buying a 60s build house that still had the cast iron plumbing and not doing thorough due diligence. Okay. I mentioned a moment ago, seller's disclosure, by the way. If you're buying from a wholesaler, there's not going to be a seller's disclosure in most situations. If you're buying from an estate that's being managed through by an executor, through the probate process, etc., they do not have to furnish a seller's disclosure. If you are buying a foreclosure, a bank-owned property, an REO, real estate-owned, they will not give you a seller's disclosure. So in theory, when I buy from, you know, John down the road here, homeowner, he has to fill out a seller's disclosure in the state of Texas. If you're buying in other states, you know, do your due diligence there. But that may or may not be available, and that may or may not tell me everything I need to know, because I know at least in the state of Texas here, there's a column for yes, I know there's a problem, or no, I don't know. It may not be that there may be a problem there. They just don't know about it. So be careful with the seller's disclosure. It has to be furnished in a lot of situations, but it may or may not be available in your situation. But there are a lot of potential places where you can miss something when it comes to the renovations. Now, I want to ask the question as we work through some of these, does this impact your total cash out of pocket? Because I personally have a goal of a certain cash out of pocket in any investment. I want to keep it at or below that level. Well, yes, if there's a rehab surprise, that will come out of your pocket. That will push up your cash out of pocket if it's not budgeted. So what are some strategies to address this? Well, number one, learn, get educated, understand the rehab process and what goes into renovations and what to look for in these properties. If you're investing in Kansas City where they have basements, that's entirely different than houses here in North Texas where we don't have basements. What goes into that basement, right? Protecting, making sure there's no water flow, etc. Does that make it easier to replace those cast iron pipes? Well, they're accessible, yes. Yeah. So there are different things that are going to go into each property depending on where you're investing. But get very, very good at doing your due diligence before the contract phase if you can, or during the contract phase. Get the right team members to help you with this. Okay, I'll walk a property and I will mention, if it's a 60s build, I'll look for cleanouts. Cleanouts tell me they repaired maybe some or all of the house, right? Replace the cast iron with PVC. Is it always done right? You know, we bought a house, 50s build, pier and beam, which is where you have the crawl space. And I opened the trap door when I was talking with the seller. This was a divorce situation. They needed to sell fast. Poked my head under there. I did not go under there, but I always have a flashlight and I could see, oh, awesome. They repiped this thing, PVC. Well, I got caught off guard here with a rehab gotcha, because yes, this owner did his own work, DIY. I love those DIY jobs because they're probably done wrong. So you need to budget. The slope of the PVC was going up and not down. So when you flush the toilet, where's this stuff going? It's not going anywhere. So we had to repipe even though it had been done. So there are sometimes surprises. So do your due diligence, know how to estimate those rehab costs, and this is simply part of the process, something you have to learn. And we will talk about this, and we have talked about this. I hear it all the time when I go to Lifestyles Unlimited. Put in a buffer. Put in 10% at a minimum. So if your rehab costs, your actual

0: rehab costs that you've budgeted, that you've worked through with your general contractor, let's say, if it comes to $50,000, add another 10% at a minimum. Add another 10% on top. In this case, that would be 5K. That will help you through some of those oopsies. And I've learned to do this. Again, I made the mistake on the first house of not budgeting for something I should have. I'm telling you this so that you don't do the things that I did. And I had the education. Sometimes we get a little, you know, we get a little creative. We try to cut corners. Don't do that. Do not do that. Best product, best price means best product. Replace it now, right? So rehab gotchas, you really do need to get an education as to renovation in that market where you're buying with the product type that you're buying. If you're used to renovating 80s builds and you suddenly go buy a 50s build, it's going to be different. There will be more things going on within those walls. Is that bad? Is that scary? No, it needn't be. But just be prepared so that you aren't caught off guard and there aren't, quote, hidden costs as a result of misestimating the rehab, the budget for the renovations. Now, that's really the big hidden cost, I would say, that you have to watch out for. We're going to move on because there are, however, situations where you really should have some extra capital. Obviously, extra capital will protect you if there are those rehab gotchas. But if I think about the renovation process, and we, again, talk about this quite a lot at Lifestyles Unlimited as well. Let's say it is a 50K rehab. What's going to happen normally, they're not going to start until they have some money to start because they have to buy materials. They need to get things going. In the 50K example, you may talk with a GC, a general contractor that says, well, I need 50% up front, 25K. I turn around and I walk away. I'm never going to do that. And I don't think you should either. Some GCs will say we need 30%, 30%, 30%, and 10. That's a little more palatable if I know a lot about this GC and I've done my due diligence on that contractor. But the contractor I worked with here in Dallas, Fort Worth, he's much more gracious, let's say. He might take that 50K and say, all right, 2K is going to be due on the back end when we put in the carpet, right? The last thing they do the blue tape items. And let's take that remaining 48K and divide it into six payments, right? 48 divided by six is eight. So 8K, I've been working through this with my son. We've been working on multiplication and division as part of our homeschool. Very familiar with that number. Anyhow, 48 divided by six, so we're going to pay 8K. What does that mean? Even before the work has started, I'm going to have to pay that contractor 8K up front. The point is this. You need to be ready. You need to have some extra capital on hand to make that payment. Now, does that impact your total cash out of pocket? No, it doesn't. But you need to have that liquidity there, right? When that work is done and you do a draw request to have that repair escrow released to you from the hard money lender, you get that back, right? It's just a cash in, cash out sort of thing, but you need to have the reserves ready to go. And speaking of reserves, your hard money lender may want to see some capital reserves in the bank, cash, right? And your conventional lender absolutely will. In fact, Fannie Mae, Freddie Mac tend to insure the loans that we're getting on the back end. And the level of reserves that you need to have depends on the number of financed properties you own. So when you buy your first one, the capital reserve requirement is going to be lower than when you get to house number 10. Okay. And by the way, I don't know if you know this, you can have up to 10 financed properties with Fannie Mae and or Freddie Mac. If you have other properties that are not insured by them, that counts towards that 10 count. Doesn't have to be 10 with Fannie. We had a property that was owner financed. That counted as one of our mortgage notes with respect to that 10 unit or 10 mortgage count. So be aware of that. Here's a key tip though for you. My wife and I approached this. We learned this at Lifestyles Unlimited as well. We approached this separately. She would buy a house. She was working. She had income, right? So she would buy a house. Then I would buy a house. Then she would buy a house, and I would buy a house. This strategy is helpful. By the way, having those reserves on hand that the lenders will require, does that impact your cash out of pocket? No, it just ties up some of your investing funds. But as far as strategies go, if you alternate like that, if you have a spouse and you're both able to buy separately in separate names, number one, you can get more of those insured mortgages, which have the cheapest interest rate you can get. Right, the Fannie Mae or Freddie Mac backed loans. If you alternate between you and your spouse, it does a couple of things for you. Number one, it stretches out the credit hits in between each purchase, right? Keeps your credit higher. Higher credit gets you a better mortgage rate, gets you higher cash flow. That's the name of the game here. And it also allows you to show the same reserves. So when my wife is closing on a property, doing a refinance, she's showing a bank statement with some reserves. That lender wants to see some level of reserves for 5 properties, for 8 properties, for 12 properties. Well, I'm sitting over here with my own 5 or 8 or 12 properties. And guess what? When I go to do my refinance, I'm showing the same bank statement. So we're able to really minimize the reserve requirements with respect to what the lenders want to see. And on top of that, I've talked about this on prior shows, I do not like lenders to escrow for tax, property taxes and insurance. I do that myself. I like the control. I've had issues with lenders in the past messing it up, and I'm sure everyone out there has as well. So I like the control. I will maintain control, and this has an added benefit. Number one, I earn more interest. Great. But then when I go to the closing table for that refinance, whether it's refinancing out of hard money or maybe I'm doing a cash out refi, well, look at this. I've got all these reserves right here. They don't need to know that those are eventually going to go to pay my property taxes. And every month I always add into that escrow budget in that, or that escrow account, and those reserves go up. So there are different tactics, different strategies you can use to really help yourself with respect to lender reserves, because they do want to see extra cash. Should you actually have reserves? Yes, you should, because things do happen. And I will tell you, I sleep better at night knowing that we are properly capitalized. Other things you might think about, by the way, that will affect not so much cash out of pocket, but cash flow. If you're buying in an area that has an HOA, be sure to include that in your cash flow calculation. Municipality charges, rental fees, think about that as well. Other things to think about? Well, we're at the end of the show. Send me an email to askandy@luinc.com or give us a call at 866-945-6565. 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
5: News this hour from Town Hall. I'm Keith Peters in Washington. In an apparent reversal, the Trump administration is sending some 5,000 troops to Poland after the Pentagon earlier reported that it was reducing troops in Europe by 5,000. Secretary of State Marco Rubio explains the reversal.
6: Obviously, the United States continues to have global commitments that it needs to meet in terms of our force deployment, and that constantly requires us to reexamine where we put troops. This is not a punitive thing. It's just something that's ongoing, and it was pre-existing, all these recent reports and tensions and so forth.
5: Meanwhile, a bipartisan group of senators is pushing back on delays by the Department of Defense in sending roughly $600 million in security aid to Ukraine and other allies in Eastern Europe. They sent a letter to Defense Secretary Pete Hegseth on Friday that calls for the funding to be disbursed.
7: Tulsi Gabbard has resigned from the Trump administration.
8: Gabbard is resigning from her post as Director of National Intelligence to support her husband through his battle with, quote, an extremely rare form of bone cancer. Gabbard notified President Trump during a meeting in the Oval Office Friday. Her last day as ODNI is expected to be June 30th. In her formal resignation letter, Gabbard says she is, quote, deeply grateful for the trust you placed in me and for the opportunity to lead the office of the Director of the National Intelligence for the last year and a half. She said she has, quote, made significant progress at the ODNI, advancing unprecedented transparency and restoring integrity to the intelligence community. Bernie Bennett, Washington.
7: President Trump has overseen the White House swearing in of the new Federal Reserve Chairman Kevin Warsh. Warsh replaces Jerome Powell, who remains on the Board of Governors. On Wall Street, another good day as the Dow was up by 294 points. The Nasdaq rose 50, with the S&P 500 advancing by 27, oil around $96 a barrel. More at townhall.com.
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10: With the News Flash, John Loretta, 9:30 a.m., The Answer. 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San Antonio police investigating a possible sexual assault at Tobin Park, the incident prompting calls for better lighting around the trail. The NTSB's preliminary report suggesting a gas leak may have caused the April explosion on Preston Hollow Drive. CPS Energy crews discovered a leak in a service line near the explosion sites after the blast. A missing 81-year-old woman has been found dead at Enchanted Rock. Search and rescue crews from several counties participated in the search. In Cotulla, 20 seniors banned from graduation ceremonies due to a senior prank. John Loretta, 9:30 a.m., The Answer.
11: Salem Surround presents the Sports Answer on 9:30 a.m., The Answer. After the San Antonio Spurs won Game 1 of the Western Conference Finals against Oklahoma City, they were able to steal away home court advantage. And now to hold on to it, they need to win the games in San Antonio. After the first two games were played in Oklahoma City, the series is now shifting to San Antonio, and Game 3 is coming up tonight. Both the Texas Rangers and Houston Astros were off yesterday. This evening, they get back in action for the Rangers. They are set to take on the Angels tonight. Jacob DeGrom on the mound. The right-hander comes in with a 3-3 record. Houston, they are set to match up against the Cubs today, and they are going to send Spencer Arrighetti to the bump. Salem Surround at salemsurround.com/San Antonio. I'm Matt Pauley with the Sports Answer on 9:30 a.m. The Answer.

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0: with SRN News. I'm Keith Peters in Washington. Tulsi Gabbard has resigned as President Trump's Director of National Intelligence, saying she needed to leave office as her husband battles cancer. She is the fourth cabinet member to depart among Trump's second term, all of them women. In a resignation letter which she posted on social media, Gabbard said she told Trump she would leave her job on June 30th. President Trump has overseen the White House swearing in of the new Federal Reserve chair. Trump said Friday that he'd like Kevin Warsh's help in stimulating the economy, even as the president tried to emphasize that the nation's central bank would remain independent. On Wall Street, the Dow up by 294 points, the Nasdaq rose 50, the S&P 500 advanced by 27, oil around $96 a barrel. This is SRN News.
1: Hello, Americans. I'm Todd Starnes. 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
1: A senior living community in Omaha, Nebraska is in big trouble after they banned grandmas from decorating their commons area with Christmas ornaments. It happened at Millard Manor Senior Apartments run by Housing and Urban Development. Residents were told that Christmas decorations, including nativity scenes, violated the rules. Now, a few years ago, the same group banned the elderly from gathering on the property for a Bible study. The American Center for Law and Justice is representing some of the residents. They say the law is very clear. The Fair Housing Act bans discrimination on the basis of religion. Singling out nativity scenes is discrimination. The ACLJ says they will take action if the hostility against Christians is not remedied. As their attorney said, the Constitution does not take off for the holidays. You know, it sounds like that apartment complex is run by the management firm of Grinch, Gruber, and Scrooge. I have much more to say about this at ToddStarnes.com.
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0: the ads, Mays Middleton says he's mega, but he's got no experience in a courtroom, just a family trust fund and a new red hat. Mays isn't mega. He's the guy who sponsored a bill allowing mosques to build their own housing developments. Middleton admitted his bill, quotes, empowers mosques to use their land for housing development, paving the way for Sharia cities in Texas. To Islamic radicals, Mays is mecca, not MAGA. The real Trump conservative?
1: Chip Roy running for office?
2: I'm Chip Roy, and I'll always shoot you straight. My opponent's trying to fool you, using his trust fund to bankroll lies. It's a bunch of bull.
1: You're doing a good job, Chip.
2: Yeah, I drive a hard bargain.
3: He's not easy, but he's good.
2: Because I do what's right for Texas. The Austin Swamp wants a puppet. But with illegals, criminals, and Sharia law on our doorstep, Texas needs a fighter for attorney general.
0: That's Chip Roy. Political advertising paid for by Texans for Chip Roy.
4: 9:30 a.m. The Answer. KLUP. Terrell Hills. San Antonio. Conservative talk that you can count on. This is 9:30 a.m. The Answer.
5: News this hour from Town Hall. I'm Keith Peters in Washington. A march was held in Kyiv to oppose the government's bill on missing Ukrainian soldiers.
6: Hundreds of Ukrainians have marched through Kyiv demanding that the government veto a bill on missing soldiers. The protesters gathered to oppose Bill number 13646, which addresses the legal status of missing persons. Mariana Yatsilenko, who took part in the march, said families came out so the missing are not equated with the dead. Officials say more than 90,000 people are listed as missing in Ukraine's Unified Registry of Persons who disappeared under special circumstances. I'm Lawrence Brooks.
5: The Trump administration announced it is sending 5,000 more troops to Poland, a reversal of an earlier order withdrawing 5,000 troops from Europe. Swedish Foreign Minister Maria Malmer Stenergard says Europe and Sweden must be able to rely on their own military strength after the announcement.
7: Well, it is confusing, indeed, and not always easy to navigate. I guess you feel the same as I do. But we need to continue to focus on what we do and not what everyone else says. So we need to continue to invest in our own defense and our own capabilities.
5: Tulsi Gabbard has resigned as President Donald Trump's Director of National Intelligence, saying she needed to leave office as her husband battles cancer. She is the fourth cabinet member to depart during Trump's second term, all of them women. In a resignation letter which she posted on social media, Gabbard said she told Trump she would leave her job on June 30th. On Wall Street, the Dow up by 294 points, the Nasdaq rose 50, the S&P 500 advanced 27, oil around $96 a barrel. More on these stories at townhall.com.
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9: 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NTSB's preliminary report suggesting a gas leak may have caused the April explosions on Preston Hollow Drive, and CPS Energy crews say they discovered a leaking service line near the explosion sites. A missing 81-year-old woman found dead at Enchanted Rock. Search crews from several counties participated in the effort to find the woman. In Catula, 20 seniors banned from graduation. after a senior prank gone wrong at the school district. The district says it disrupted and damaged the school. 3 million Texans rely on food stamps to feed their families, but 500,000 fewer are receiving SNAP benefits after the implementation of new federal work requirements to receive benefits. John Loretta, 9:30 a.m., The Answer.
10: Salem Surround presents the Sports Answer on 9:30 a.m., The Answer. Major League Baseball today, we've got some afternoon action in Chicago as the Astros are on the road to take on the Cubs at Wrigley Field. Astros 20-31, Cubs are 29-21. For Houston, right-hand pitcher Spencer Arrighetti on the mound. He comes in with a 5-1 record, a 1.50 ERA. The Cubs are going to oppose the right-hand pitcher Jameson Taillon, 2-3, with a 4.97 ERA. The Rangers will play much later in the evening in Anaheim against the Angels. Rangers 24-25, Angels 17-34. The Rangers are going to have Jacob DeGrom on the mound. He comes in 3-3, while Grayson Rodriguez will go for the Angels. He enters 0-1. Salem Surround at salemsurround.com/San Antonio. I'm Matt Pauley with the Sports Answer on 9:30 a.m. The Answer.

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0: with SR News. I'm Keith Peters in Washington. SpaceX has launched its biggest, most powerful Starship yet. The rocket blasted off from the southern tip of Texas on Friday, carrying 20 mock Starlink satellites on a test flight extending halfway around the world. Nothing's being recovered. It's the 12th test flight of the rocket that Elon Musk is building to get people to Mars one day. Tulsi Gabbard has resigned as President Trump's Director of National Intelligence, saying she needed to leave office as her husband battles cancer. She is the fourth cabinet member to depart during Trump's second term, all of them women. In her resignation letter, which she posted on social media, Gabbard said she told Trump she would leave her job on June 30th. On Wall Street, the Dow by 294 points. More details at srnnews.com.
1: Hello, Americans. I'm Todd Starnes. 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
1: There is atheist outrage in Lebanon, Virginia. There's a painting on a wall inside Honaker Elementary School. It features a giant orange tiger paw along with the words Philippians 4:13. Now, that's the Bible verse that says we can do all things through Christ who gives us strength. The Freedom for Religion Foundation is an atheist hate group based in Wisconsin. They get triggered by the name of Jesus. They say the message violates the law, noted that religion is a divisive force in public school, and they demanded the school district remove the Bible verse from the wall. Well, instead of telling the atheist to go to church, the school superintendent complied with their demands, writing a letter telling the atheist the Bible verse had been removed. They literally painted over the Bible verse. You know, it's a shame kids in Lebanon, Virginia have to check their Christian faith at the schoolhouse door, but atheists won't be satisfied until they completely eliminate our faith from the public marketplace. I'm Todd Starnes.
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4: In today's political chaos, it's easy to feel lost. That's why San Antonio has Politics with the Big Dogs every Saturday morning at 10 on 930 AM. The Answer. Anthony Holm brings sharp, straight talk insight into Texas politics, policy, and conservative values. He takes on the big questions. Where's Texas headed? What's happening to our Constitution? And how do conservatives push back in a culture that seems determined to silence us? 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Anthony's not just another voice. 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
9: When you talked to Jake Tapper in 2023, you said that your goal was to end street homelessness in L.A. by 2026.
10: Mm-hmm.
9: It's now 2026.
10: And we haven't ended it.
9: We have not ended it, and we're not close to ending it. How are you so off?
10: Well, basically, when I said that, it was at the beginning of my term. I am very committed to achieving that goal. I didn't anticipate some of the bureaucratic barriers that I would experience, but I am prepared to take those on now.
9: But you promised that it would go away 100%, and it's only gone down about 17.6%.
10: Right.
9: So why should people trust you that you're going to be able to get to the 100%?
10: Because let me just tell you, for the first time, we've had a decrease at all. There was not a decrease before at all.
11: You're gonna find yourself. 888-971-SAGE, 888-971-7243. I am Larry Elder. We are Salem News Channel. Hey, but there's been a decrease. It may not be getting rid of street homelessness, as I promised, but we never had a decrease at all. So grade me on the curve. Got a letter from RJ from Cleveland. Mr. Elder, a friend of mine in Sherman Oaks, along with several others, had their Spencer Pratt sign stolen by the person in the video attached. I thought you might be able to give the story some traction. Thank you in advance. He attached a video of a woman who went to a home that had a Pratt sign and took it out and then threw it in the trash. Not sure how much coverage that got. Speaking of Mr. Pratt, he explains what made him become a Republican, number 40.
9: So, well, we're about to wrap up.
12: Oh, no, we got a 2-hour special.
9: Yeah, no, we'll do two last questions.
12: This is part one.
9: Yeah, no, two more questions. Why, to that point, though, because it will be brought up, why are you a Republican?
12: Well, you want to break some news here?
9: Sure.
12: It's in my, you know, I've told this before. This is the only time I've ever said this, so this is breaking news. Everyone's going to freak out. When I was a hated reality star,
9: yeah,
12: I got so many death threats. I had so much security and police, and what did they tell me to do? Get a gun. Mm. This is real. I know people don't like guns, but L.A. was dangerous if you're hated. So I got a gun. My wife got a gun. And then we needed CCWs. Mm. The only people that supported a CCW was the Republican. That was what I aligned with, my safety, my personal safety, my family's safety. I know people don't like guns, but when people are threatening your life and your own security is telling you you need to have home protection, train to, it's not like just I went to the, you know, go through the proper steps. That was my
9: impetus.
12: That's it. Period.
9: And that was it. And you felt like that party was more pro Second Amendment.
12: And I know that's a very hot button, but here's the thing. I'm also going to be the mayor that puts LAPD in front of every school to make schools safe from guns. Right now we have
9: enough officers to do that?
12: They, I talked to a very knowledgeable law enforcement. All you have to do is pick one patrol unit for, and you give them a nice pin that connects to that school, and that's their street. Yeah. So they add that one. So that's already part of mine, just because obviously I know people don't like guns, and we need to make everything, especially schools, safe. But that is where I connect to. And it's, and once you feel fear and it's real, you want to protect your family.
11: The current mayor of L.A. was asked about non-citizens being able to vote. Not too surprisingly, she's okay, warm to the idea. Give it some thought. Number 43.
13: Councilmember Hugo Soto Martinez, who has endorsed you, he wants to explore ways to let non-citizens vote in city elections. I know that there are some cities that already do this, but you know, politics is all about timing. With Donald Trump in the White House, is this the right time for Los Angeles to go down this path?
14: Well, I think we need to explore it. Now, I've not seen exactly what he's calling for. I have a little familiarity of what happens in other cities. And, for example, some cities will allow people to vote in, like, city council and school board elections because they pay local taxes, but they are not necessarily undocumented. They might be here completely legally, but have not finished the citizenship process. So we'll wait and see.
11: If non-citizens were able to vote, and the majority of them would vote Republican, we wouldn't be having this conversation. Same thing with open borders. If illegal aliens coming through the southern border turn citizens, turn voter, would likely vote Republican, we wouldn't be having this conversation. It's all about Democrats changing the complexion of this country because they've lost the white vote since 1964. The way they win is by convincing, quote, people of color, close quote, that they're oppressed. And these SOBs over there, they wear the black hat and we wear the white hat. We come back. Brian Stelter, the media critic, says Stephen Colbert, who's now has signed off, became the voice of the Trump resistance. Exactly. We thought he was going to be a comedian and tell jokes. Larry Elder.
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11: 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Stephen Colbert has now signed off. Lost, what, $30 million a year? But it's all about Donald Trump not being able to take a joke. Brian Stelter is a media critic on CNN, and he talks about the evolution of Stephen Colbert as a host. 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
0: It's amazing to go back down the kind of the history timeline here and think about Colbert's 11 years on The Late Show, taking over from David Letterman in 2015. We went back and looked at the first episode. You know, some of his first guests were Jeb Bush and Bernie Sanders. It was the middle of the 2016 presidential primary cycle, and here's what Colbert had to say about that.
1: As The Late Show host, I have huge responsibilities. And even though I have Jeb Bush on the show later tonight, I promise you, just like the rest of the media, I will be covering all the presidential candidates who are Donald Trump.
0: You know, Colbert's show, that was 2015. Then in 2016, as the election was ramping up, he really struggled at first. He was on this much bigger stage, having moved over from Comedy Central. He didn't really know how to perform to the CBS audience. There was even talk about totally revamping the show. But then the 2016 election night was a turning point. His reaction to Trump's surprise victory, his appeals to the audience, you know, he became a voice of the Trump resistance, first during Trump's first term, now again in Trump 2.0.
11: Okay. He became a voice of the Trump resistance. He struggled at first, he said. So, he didn't find his footage until he became a Trump critic. And that's what made him successful, says Brian Stelter. Funny. I thought his job was to be funny and tell jokes. Number 45.
2: Do you get sensitive about the fact that people say he'll never take a serious controversy? Well, I have an answer to that. I said, now, tell me the last time that Jack Benny, Red Skelton, any comedian use his show to do serious issues. That's not what I'm there for. Can't they see that? But you're not. Why do they think that just because you have a Tonight Show that you must deal in serious issues? That's a danger. It's a real danger. Once you start that, you start to get that self-important feeling that what you say has great import. And you know, strangely enough, you could use that show as a forum. You could sway people. And I don't think you should as an entertainer.
11: You could use that forum, you could sway people, and I don't think you should do that as an entertainer. Well, that's exactly what they've done for the entirety of President Trump's career in office.

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6: Hey, Larry, it's Jack from Wisconsin. You know, in about 3 years, you know what the hottest ticket in Washington, D.C. will be? The Trump Ballroom, without a doubt. I'm 80 years old. I just hope I can hang on long enough to go there and see it in person. Have a great holiday weekend. Bye.
0: You too. 888-971-SAGE. 888-971-7243. I am Larry Elder. We are Salem News Channel. Speaking of the Trump Ballroom, here is the Senate leader, Republican John Thune, about the $1 billion. Number 17.
7: Can you get an update on the ballroom funding, the $1 billion for the ballroom? Is that going to make it through the bird bath? And what's your next step?
8: I think that, you know, the next step for us is to figure out what we can get 54 in the Senate, 218 for in the House. That's always the case on every reconciliation bill. And so you go through the parliamentary process, the birdbath, if you will, and figure out where that lands. But in the end, it's going to come down to what we have the votes to pass. And so we've had conversations, continue to have conversations with our colleagues here in the Senate and in the House and in the White House, for that matter, to make sure that we're all headed in the same direction on all these issues. But I think, as you know, the principal objective in this reconciliation bill is to ensure that ICE and CBP are funded, not only today, but for the foreseeable future, given the unwillingness of the Democrats to do anything to enforce the law in this country or to provide resources for our law enforcement efforts in this country. And that's why we are where we are today. And this reconciliation bill is not like any other that we've done before. It's all about what can you get 50 and 218 for.
0: The response to Joy Behar saying we're all going to be killed because of Trump RX. Here's Dr. Oz, number 39.
9: Unfortunately, we still have no medications for Trump derangement syndrome on TrumpRx.gov. But we're working on it.
0: Oversight Chair Comer says Ilhan Omar is under investigation, number 34.
10: You have not investigated anything. Here's her. Watch.
11: House Republicans looking into the net worth of you and your husband. Are you cooperating with that investigation and providing the documents?
12: There's nobody looking into anything. They're just saying those things to get interviews with you guys. There's nothing really happening.
11: They're saying it's a red flag.
12: He hasn't investigated anything. He hasn't done anything. He hasn't referred me to anybody. He's just saying that so he can get TV interviews, because you guys will only talk to them if they say something about me.
13: Says you haven't investigated anything, Chairman. It's basically all for attention.
14: Yeah, she's delusional, and she knows better. She's trying to say she made a mistake on her financial disclosure form. No one makes a $30 million mistake on your financial disclosure form, especially if you don't have any assets. You know, if you're Donald Trump or some very wealthy person, $30 million might be a rounding error. But for someone who alleges now she has nothing, that's a pretty big rounding error. And it all stems around two basic things, the problem she has. First of all, she asked for an earmark for a project that was later proven
0: everybody,
14: to be...
0: Everybody, you enjoy your long holiday weekend. God bless. Don't forget, interview coming up. The movie, Pressure.
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18: Welcome to Seculo. It's Friday. We're kicking off what is, for a lot of people, a holiday weekend, if you will, as Memorial Day will be celebrated on Monday. A really good way to start our 250th celebration of America, I think, is to remember those who gave the ultimate sacrifice and died while serving our nation. Of course, Memorial Day on Monday. For a lot of people, we know you're going to have the day off. A lot of people will be, kind of kicking off summer that way. But I think it's a good reminder, again, as we head into a summer, really celebrating America, that this is a proper way to kind of kick off your, if you want to say, celebrations, by remembering those who, again, paid that ultimate price for our freedoms and for our safety here in America.
20: That's right, Logan. And as I think we reflect on this, not just remembering those that have given that ultimate sacrifice, but also just the foundations of this country itself.
18: Sure.
20: This is a good time. I encourage you, read the Declaration of Independence as many times as you can this year, but start now if you haven't yet, because we've heard already the way the media will try to spin things. They were trying to push back on Speaker of the House Mike Johnson for just quoting the Declaration of Independence. We've strayed so far in so many areas of this country from the foundations that the founders really believed and wanted to happen, and the way that we could thrive as a country, that I think as much as we can, getting back to that, it's an important thing.
18: You know, and to pivot to what we're talking about a bit today, as we were going off the air yesterday, there was a big press conference that was happening in Minnesota about specifically the fraud scandal that has really rocked the country in general. But the details of what's coming out of these investigations. And remember, it is very easy. I know a lot of you say nothing ever gets done. There's, you know, we move on. I always say the media does move on very quickly, and we forget about these topics that become a dominant news story every day. But we've seen out of the Trump administration, and now we say we saw it after, you know, there was RFK Jr. there was Dr. Oz there, a lot of people involved directly